0: the Padres are loving life at Petco.
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3: Final hour of Schaefer and Sliwa today. 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And guess what we're doing this hour, Alan?
4: We got some giveaways here.
3: We have a great giveaway. Okay. $50 gift card to San Diego Restaurant Week. Love San Diego Restaurant Week. Gets underway this Sunday for one full week.
4: Let's go.
3: We were enjoying Old Town food earlier today.
4: Did a little taste of Old Town.
3: Yeah, it was very good.
4: I think it was Cafe Coyote.
3: It was excellent.
4: Phenomenal food.
3: Is there anything better than good food when you're hungry? Because you know what I mean? Sometimes you just go to your pantry, you're like, I'm just hungry. I'm going to eat the worst thing possible.
4: Or you're just like, just eating just to eat.
3: That's what I'm saying. So when you're enjoying good food.
4: Oh, yeah. Yeah.
3: It's great. Do you like that take? Is there anything better than good food? That's a good take.
4: That was a hard take. Man, if this gets clipped, if they clip you or like, hey,
3: yeah,
4: say it again. What was it again?
3: Is there anything better than good food when you're hungry?
4: If that,
3: is that
4: can you imagine how many like retweets?
3: All 850 stations nationwide.
4: And then it's like everywhere. It's on all the other stations.
3: Billboards.
4: Where oh, man.
3: You can see that, right?
4: That's huge.
3: All right, we'll give away a $50 gift card to San Diego Restaurant Week coming up this hour. If you missed our conversation, by the way, with Kyle Glazer, the great baseball writer and reporter, you'll hear it coming up at 5:30. I have some updated reporting on the Padres' health.
4: Okay.
3: It's in like the health of some of the players on the team. This from Craig Stammen. Ramon Laureano, remember him?
4: Of course I do.
3: He's been taking swings, but per Craig Stammen, not close to playing, is the direct quote.
4: Mm.
3: Gavin Sheets is still in a walking boot.
4: Saw that, whichever game that was. Maybe it was yesterday's game. You just kind of see him there.
3: Yeah. He would likely return as a DH or pinch hitter exclusively. And
4: that's okay. I got no issue with that.
3: So those are your injury updates today.
4: And Duhar, we know. And Duhar, we know, is rehabbing.
3: Jason Adam is throwing.
4: Jason Adam is throwing. He threw 30 pitches yesterday. I think they had said that probably, let me find the exact term here, potentially one more rehab appearance, potentially on Sunday for Jason Adam.
3: So he's very close then. Yeah, I mean, you said it earlier. Like, they do appear to be getting healthier, and then you'll hear it from Kyle Glazer later this hour. He's like, you get Jason Adam back, and you're getting one of the best relievers in baseball back if he's healthy.
4: And if you can take off some of this, I don't know how they're going to do it. I don't, but Bradley Rodriguez, we know how much he's been pitching.
3: Yep.
4: Adrian Morihone, we know how often they've gone to him. By the way, Adrian Morihone, he's already at a career high in innings pitched this year. He's at 77, over 77 innings.
3: Okay.
4: Mason Miller, we know how often they're using him. Is there a world as you get healthier? Hey, Pivetta's taking the ball once every five starts. How can Randy Vasquez help with that?
3: Mm-hmm.
4: How can Jason Adam help with that? How can some of these other relievers or even a starter that you're now probably going to use in a reliever role, how can they help out? But the reality is you can't get too cute. You're obviously still trying to just win games because there's absolutely no guarantee. I will say that if you tell me, because from a Padre perspective, it seems like the closer you're getting to the postseason, I feel like things have gone against the Padres. And right now, I feel like some things are working in favor of the Padres. That's why I'll continue to say it. I think they could be freaking dangerous if they can just get in. Now you got to figure out how the hell to get in. But these are a lot of names that we're talking about. I mean, if I'd have told you a month ago, Nick Pivetta was going to start a game and go five shutout,
3: I'd be like, yeah, there's no path. He just walked off a mound in Lake Elsinore.
4: That's my point. My point is, if and even if you're looking at Pivetta and Musgrove a month ago, it's like, Pavetta's walking off the mound, and you're like, yeah, this guy's done. Musgrove is talking to reporters saying how great he feels.
3: Yep.
4: And this is how it's played out. The point I'm trying to make is they got some, I still think, key players that can still contribute before the season is done. And that doesn't, that health hasn't always favored the Padres.
3: Yeah, like to your point, like we had Dave Jagler, the Nationals radio voice, within the last 30 or 40 minutes, and he was like, they've gone to Adrian Morihone and Mason Miller three of the last four games, and guess what? If they've got a slim lead tonight, they'll probably do it again.
4: I know.
3: But there does come a point, yes, you want to put your foot on the gas, there's 3 weeks left, but you can't pitch Mason Miller 5 out of 6 days. That's like a baseball faux pas. So the point is, you have to have reserves. Jason Adams not a reserve, but you need Jason Adam because you need to have a day where Adrian Morihone's not available and you still have someone like Jason Adam available. Because when you only turn to Rodriguez and Morihone and Miller, there so literally are days that are going to be down.
4: Right, Jeremiah Estrada exactly. Hitting the IL.
3: What are you going to do when they're down? Mm-hmm. And like a day like today where the Nats are truly throwing a bullpen day and their bullpen is the worst in the sport, you've got to create separation.
4: I was going to say, this is the night that you need that
3: 6-2
4: Yeah. 7-2 game.
3: Build a 5-run lead.
4: Sure.
3: Don't go to Adrian Morihone for an inning and 2/3 or 2 innings. Easy for me to say. Easy for me to say, but they could really use a night like that, and hopefully it's tonight.
4: Here's the reality. If it's 3-2, it's the 7th inning, they're going to go back to their guys. They don't have a choice.
3: And I can't fault them.
4: And
3: I can't lose to some random.
4: Now, here's what can happen as well. You've had Bradley Rodriguez against, who was it, where... that game blew up on him. Was it Tampa, I want to say?
3: Yeah, they were up by 3 in the 7th.
4: The 6-3, they lose that game 7-6.
3: Yep.
4: You've had Adrian Morihone had a moment. You've had Mason Miller had moments. So you're also, you know, you've also kind of gone to them enough to where they're also not perfect anymore. And that's just going to come with the territory. So let's see. Listen, here's what I'm hoping for over this last stretch of games. This is, I can guarantee you the Padres get in the postseason if this happens. If their offense steps up. Like, if their offense carries them, they're getting in. Like, their pitching is too good and their bullpen is too good. They will get in. But we haven't had, I mean, offensively for them, Kevin Acey had such a good piece earlier. Offensively for the Padres, their offense still strong. Look at these last 13 games. They rank near the bottom of MLB offensively in a bunch of different categories. So I just say that because... that offense that carried them to get them back in the race has also really quieted down over this last couple of weeks.
3: Here's the interesting part that, and like Kyle Glazer said, they're still bottom 10 in baseball and runs scored. The Padres are. Here's what's interesting to me. Even if you're an average offense, can you still get in? And I would argue yes.
4: Average is okay.
3: Look at this homestand against the Yankees are in there. They score 4 runs in the game against the Yankees. They win 4-3.
4: Yep.
3: They score 3 runs yesterday against the second-best offense in the sport, and they win 3-2.
4: Yep.
3: So, yeah, I'd love to see them score 6-7 runs. I want the separation.
4: Game they lost, they scored 1, I want to say.
3: And they were down 5-0. Yeah. Like, I want the separation because I don't want to see Mason Miller every night, and I don't want them to be tempted to go to Adrian Morihone every night. But the truth is, if the Padres score 4 runs, they should win 85% of the time with the team they have. So... that's what I want to see. Can they consistently score 4 runs over the final 18 games of the season? I don't think that's a huge ask.
4: But would you agree, like, again, and I think what you just said set the proper standard. No one's saying you got to go be a top 5 or 7 team in offense or offensive team in major. Be mid. Be average.
3: Right, right.
4: Because you have other areas that will get you W's. And the reality is... I like the way they're potentially built for a playoff series because that pitching is there.
3: Mm-hmm.
4: But the question's going to be, and it's been the same question for how many years now with the Padres, do they have enough offense? And as you look at these last handful of games, they make the postseason if their offense delivers. They will make playoffs are going to happen if their offense delivers, but that's much easier said than done.
3: Are we at the point where we like game cast the Diamondbacks? Because they're
4: Royals. The chat is... Yeah.
3: Like, leadoff double for Kansas City. Like, are we there right now with 18, 19 games to play?
4: I ain't game casting
3: anything. You're not
4: going to game
3: cast the D-backs right now.
4: But I am obviously looking like throughout the day or throughout their game and saying, all right, what's the score of the Diamondbacks and the Royals? Now, YouTube here, they're all in. They're all in.
3: Well, the reason I say it is when Arizona plays before San Diego and wins, to me, like from a fan or media perspective, it puts so much pressure on San Diego. It's like, oh, Arizona has won. You have to
4: but I don't
3: counter.
4: Like that.
3: I don't like it
4: because if they lose, it takes a lot of pressure off. And it's like, no, you need that pressure on.
3: Yeah,
4: even me as like a fan, yesterday, I feel like we didn't accomplish anything, even though they won.
3: Because the day came off the calendar, and they didn't get closer to the postseason. Yeah. Well, anyway, here's the update between the Diamondbacks and the Royals from Kauffman Stadium. They're in the bottom of the second inning without a score. The Royals have men on the corners and two outs in a scoreless game between Arizona and Kansas City. Again, Arizona entered the day having played one more game. So their half game is in one additional win. But they've played one more game.
4: You know what update I didn't think I was going to get today?
3: What's that?
4: The Royals. September 8th. Royals, Diamondbacks in the second.
3: Do we need a reporter like in the press box every like 10 minutes to give us an update on how the flow of the game is going?
4: And they also have like they have a connection in.
3: Yeah, where
4: even if they talk, our mics just get muted.
3: Yeah,
4: they go directly to them.
3: What was that like? Like, Brent, remember, like, they don't do it as much anymore, but like on NFL Sundays, like, let's go to Philadelphia. And then they've got the reporter. Like,
4: oh.
3: But, you know, they don't do it as much, I think, with like the internet. And everyone knows the score right now of like if the Eagles are playing.
4: Love the internet.
3: Internet's been awesome. I'm
4: a huge internet guy.
3: If I ever run for an office, I'm going to run on pro internet.
4: I want the internet quote. You take the good food quote.
3: Okay. That's fine.
5: It's taken over. I don't think it's going to last.
3: You think it's a fad?
5: Yeah.
3: No, I like it. I'm a huge fan. All right.
4: I'm dropping my stock in internet.
3: On the other side, again, coming up at 5:30, Kyle Glazer, the veteran baseball reporter and writer, if you missed that conversation, you'll hear at 5:30. Is the college football playoff on the verge of expanding? We've got the latest.
4: We've said that 88 times, by the way.
3: But it actually may be closer than it's ever been. 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
3: Couldn't pick up the road win.
4: No, they
3: Orlando.
4: Couldn't. They're so lucky they only lost 1-0.
3: You think that was the message in the locker room?
4: Brother, they got handled. Orlando was wildly better than them. Some of the goals SCFC either stopped or Orlando just kind of like did everything but actually scored.
3: Score, yeah. So you're saying it could have been like
4: 3-0.
3: Could have been 3-0.
4: 3-0, 3-1, something like that.
3: We said 10 points in 5 matches. I swear. 6-3.
4: I swear I was watching that game and saying through to myself, I'm like, look, the goal is 10. The goal is 10 points.
3: They can still get there.
4: Now you need a
3: win and a draw.
4: A W and a draw.
3: At home.
4: And San Jose, that's a big one. I mean, this one coming up on Wednesday or coming up tomorrow.
3: Yeah.
4: That's a big one. Again, there are so many teams that are so close together. San Jose is in front of them. So that's a key game. That's a tough game. I'm a little concerned about, and I think you and I are just kind of adjusting to this world and understanding soccer and MLS in the sense of, hey, this player just got bought for $5 million. Mm-hmm. How much do some of these changes, how much is that going to affect SDFC in the short term, the rest of the way when you lose some talent like that? So we'll have to wait and find out.
3: All right. So we learned today, it's been one of the busiest days like in recent college football history. Here's why we say it. Mm-hmm. The Western Michigan and the MAC filed an appeal over the Michigan game and all that controversy. They're not going to win it, but whatever.
4: That thing looked corrupt as hell.
3: The SEC is threatening to kick out LSU, a founding member of the Southeast Conference, one of the winningest programs in the history of college football. That's shocking. And then we also learned today that the leaders of the college football playoff agreed to open a negotiating window with ESPN, signaling interest in expanding the college football playoff from 12 to 24. Doesn't guarantee it, but it feels almost inevitable at this point. So maybe we're as close as we've ever been to a 24-team playoff.
4: Who wanted the 16?
3: The 16 is the SEC. The 24 is the Big Ten. But the SEC is now willing to go to 24 money.
4: Okay.
3: Because of money. Are we in favor of 24? Here's my thing on 24.
4: Okay.
3: I'm not in favor if it's only one guaranteed spot for the group of six, because that's what they have right now, 12. I am in favor if it means two guaranteed spots.
4: What do you think of just the concept, period?
3: There's a lot of teams. There's 138 teams in FBS, but there's 69 in the power structure. If you're going to let 23, he's one for the group of six, if you're going to let 23 of 69 in, that seems a bit extreme.
4: And right? how many are coming in from the SEC, you think?
3: I'd say half the league. Eight.
4: And probably
3: eight from the Big Ten.
4: Big Ten's getting eight as well.
3: Maybe more, eight or nine. right? Because it's 8 for those two, that's 16. Let's say 4 mm-hmm. for the Big 12, that's 20. 3 for the ACC, that's 23. That's okay. What you're looking at.
4: I'll help us all out here. You tell me if this math works, okay?
3: Okay.
4: Do you need more than 4 from the SEC?
3: I don't personally.
4: Do you think you need more from the 4 from the Big 10?
3: Not personally.
4: That's 8 right there. Give me one outside of the power.
3: Okay.
4: That's 9.
3: And then 3 for the other two leagues, ACC and Big 12?
4: How many is that then?
3: 12. Do you want 16 though? You want to give a couple to ACC, a couple to Big 12?
4: 16 is enough.
3: 16 is enough. Yeah, I think most people agree with that.
4: I think 16 is enough. And I'm one that's typically in favor of like if anybody tried to argue and tell me that wild card's not good for baseball, I don't know what the hell you're talking about.
3: Mm-hmm.
4: I can make an argument as you can as well. Basketball, do you need? I think basketball, if you told me 7 get in on each side and the number one seed from the East and the West get a bye, like I got no issue with that. If you told me that the NBA's got a little too much, I think the NFL's got it right. You need 24 teams in a college football playoff? Holy Jesus.
3: See, here's what I don't like.
4: I was getting bored. And I went to 2 playoff games. I went to the Rose Bowl. I went both of those games. I think it was Ohio State, I want to say Oregon and Indiana and Alabama. And this last one, I'm like, this is unbelievable. I get to watch these two schools. A couple weeks in, I'm like, this thing's still going on?
3: Here's my issue, dude. Because I'm reading this ESPN article.
4: Okay.
3: This is a paragraph. I just searched for the word group. Because I'm like, how does this impact the group of 6? The 24-team format, this is on ESPN's website.
4: Yep.
3: The 2014 format would consist of the 23 best teams and one spot for the group of 6.
4: Yeah, it sucks.
3: There would be no automatic qualifiers other than there's a guaranteed one spot for the group of 6. You can do better. That's a terrible format.
4: Okay, wait. Let me stop you here. Does that mean another team out of the group of 6 can't get in?
3: They can get in.
4: They can.
3: They can.
4: So,
3: but I want it guaranteed.
4: But let me just kind of play this out here. And I think there will be pressure to get one other school outside of the group, the Power 4.
3: Maybe.
4: Yeah. I mean, just think about what we just said. You're taking 8 from the SEC and 8 from the Big Ten. Do I really need to see the 7th and 8th best teams in the SEC or the Big Ten?
3: 7-5 Missouri?
4: Oh, my God. That's a terrible idea.
3: Do you need 7-5 Wisconsin?
4: That's a
3: do you need it?
4: Are you getting into the playoffs 7-5?
3: Out of the Big Ten?
4: No way you're getting into the playoffs 7-5.
3: Out of the SEC, you might. 24 teams. I'll tell you where you're going. 8-4 is where you're going.
4: I will tell you that I do think it's going to be very, very difficult for them to say, put a 7-5 Purdue in over an 11-1 San Diego State University.
3: Yeah. I hope you're right. But let me tell you right now, if Alabama's 8-4, 4-4 in the SEC, and San Diego State's 12-1, guess who's going?
4: But Alabama's different, and that record's different. 8-4 is different than 7-5.
3: But 4-4 in your conference.
4: Mm-hmm.
3: And another team is 12-1. Who's going?
4: Yeah, I mean, I'm down to have those arguments, but right. That just seems like, I think it's fair to say. Brent, any interest in a 24 team?
1: No, it's too many. It's way too many. I think just being in the top 25 is too loose of a standard. I think it needs to be more tightened up so it actually means something to get into the tournament opposed to just pretty much have it given to you.
4: You know what it's going to cause? You're going to be in the regular season, and there's going to be teams that sit everybody in that final week of the year because they're like, we're already locked up a spot.
3: We're already in. Yeah.
4: You might even get that. Even a little further out.
3: I know.
4: You're 10-0 or something. Yeah.
1: I think, too, that it's just window dressing when they're like, oh, well, this will be we'll have 2 spots for the non-power, you know, conferences. I think they're going to say that, but then once it happens,
4: They're not even saying that.
3: They're saying one.
1: Well, I think if they would, though, they would instantly make a rule change. Just how, like, the first year, anybody could have a bye if your record was good enough. And then they're like, oh, Boise State, you can't have a bye again. We got to instantly change this rule so where you have to be a power conference to get a bye.
3: You know what I've learned about myself over the years with college athletics? And I love college athletics. The one thing I don't like as a sports fan is I hate closed systems. Like, you know, you can't qualify. Like, at least in Major League Baseball, it's record. In professional sports, it's based on what you accomplish on field, right, or on court. In college, even in college basketball, at least, you can win the Northeastern Conference in a gym with 1,100 people in it. You're going to the NCAA tournament. Mm. But in football, it's like, no, it's not good enough. Like, you won your league, Liberty. You won your league, San Diego State. But it's just not enough. Like, I don't like a system that inherently going into it, there are, you know, the rules aren't equal for all.
4: I think you're looking at it, and you should be. I completely get it. I most of the time will try to look at it as how does this affect San Diego? How does it affect San Diego State? This one, I can't even get that far.
3: Right.
4: I'm like, just the concept of 24 teams, it's just, it's too many schools.
3: Yeah, maybe you're right, though. Maybe you have a really good group of six team and they're 19th in the country and they just go. You know, like maybe there's pressure to get that second team.
4: I think you'll be surprised. I think that will happen. I think there will be, I wouldn't be shocked. Here's what's not going to happen. You can't have three losses and get into the Pac-12.
3: Right.
4: You can't have two losses and probably get into the Pac-12. But
3: maybe, hopefully one loss.
4: I think one loss. Listen, let's just use Boise State as a good example.
3: They were on the table.
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3: 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We'll hear from Kyle on the other side. 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
1: Here's what's trending from the iHeart Sports Network, presented by Lowe's. Padres and Nationals getting set for Game 2 of their series down at Petco Park. It's going to be Riley Cornelio going for the Nationals and Casey Mize going for the Padres. First pitch tonight at Petco is at 6:40. Got a couple NFL notes. 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
4: Bet your ass we are.
3: If you missed our conversation with Kyle Glazer, the veteran baseball writer and reporter, we started the conversation as the Padres get ready for the Nats about Nick Pivetta yesterday and whether or not he was surprised by his effectiveness and can he be counted on down the stretch.
6: I'm not really surprised. Nick Pivetta is a very, very, very intense competitor. He had all the juices flowing. He's someone that you know when he takes the ball is going to come out and, you know, go 100%, knows the grindstone, and he did that. There's no taking it easy with him. So it was good to see him come out there and pitch as well as he did. And look, a healthy Nick Pivetta is a frontline pitcher that you feel really comfortable handing the ball to in game one or two of a playoff series. So if he can continue to replicate that performance over these last few weeks, A, the Padres are going to be in much stronger position to make the playoffs in the first place, and B, potentially advance and do some damage if they get there.
4: Kyle, I know for us, or at least from a fan perspective, you look at things, you're like, that's it. He pitched. He's good to go. He's going to be back to his regular form. Well, just what do you think happens here over these next couple of days that will determine that Pivetta's good to go, or the recovery, it sounds like it's going to tell most of the answers?
6: It's always about the recovery. How does he bounce back, you know, the day after? How does he feel 2 days after? And also, was there anything where maybe he was overcompensating with a different part of his body? You'll remember Michael King last year, missed most of the year with an arm injury, came back, pitched, then had to go on the IL with a knee injury because his mechanics were off and he was overcompensating. So there's no question. You have to watch very, very carefully here over these next couple of days to see how he responds and make sure his entire body feels good, not just his arm. But at the end of the day, you know, he's someone that, especially after what happened in Lake Elsinore, I don't think he would come back if he was not feeling 100%, just given, you know, what has already happened this year.
3: Looked the part yesterday, obviously, with the five scoreless innings against the Nats. Kyle Glazer is with us right now. Again, the Padres getting ready for the Nats game, too, coming up tonight. How do you think the young catcher, Ethan Salas, has handled himself in the limited opportunity so far?
6: Yeah, I mean, I think what you knew about Ethan Salas was that he is a very, very, very advanced defensive catcher who is going to call a really good game, receive really well, control the run game, and do a lot of the intangible things you want to see from catchers. He's 20 years old. There's a lot of physical development left. He had a good year hitting double A and triple A, but he's not a major league ready hitter. So again, it's small sample. He's 0-10. He'll be fine long term, but this was kind of what to expect from him in a September call up is, hey, we'll do some good things defensively. Maybe he'll have some quality at bats for you, but expecting him to be some sort of offensive force who comes up and mashes in September, that just was never realistic. And that kind of expectation would not have been fair to put on the kid.
4: Kyle Glazer, veteran baseball writer and reporter, joining us here on the Schaefer and Sliwa Show. All right, Kyle, got a handful, obviously. We're under a month left of the season. Padres and Arizona both fighting for a wild card spot. Let's just kind of predict it here. If the Padres are going to grab that final final wild card spot, what do you think is going to be the reasons why? What are some of the key things that you think – happened in order for San Diego to grab that final wild card spot?
6: The biggest thing is taking care of business against the teams they're supposed to. The Padres right now are in a stretch of 13 straight games against sub-500 teams. This is the kind of stretch where if you're in the playoff race and you're holding on by a thread or trying to move into playoff position, this is the kind of stretch for the Padres. You need to go 10-3. The fact that they won the series against the Yankees at home, coming off a brutal road trip against Tampa and Cincinnati, that was really promising. Of course, winning the opener against the Nats last night. But three against the Nats, three against the Giants, four against the Rockies, three against the Marlins. Again, the Padres need to take care of business against who they

0: base and showcasing a little power here. So I'm actually more impressed by the turnarounds of Machado and Merrill, because Tatis, you saw the underlying good things going on. The other two is looking pretty rough early.
1: Kyle, I know it's been a big conversation, some of the usage from the bullpen, specifically Adrian Morihone and Mason Miller. If you're Craig Stammen, I mean, what are you supposed to do in this situation? I'll just take yesterday's game as a perfect example. They needed Morihone again. They needed Mason Miller again. And it's a one-run win. For those who are kind of having that conversation about some of their usage, is there anything he can do? Because it seems like if there's a close game, you got to use both of those guys.
0: Yeah, it's not about stamina. It's about the starting pitchers going out and giving this team quality innings, you know, consistently getting six plus. And look, the Padres didn't have that for a lot of this year due to the injuries to their starting rotation. Let's not forget, there was a period before the deadline. They had two starting pitchers, for all intents and purposes, were having to bullpen their way through three games out of five. Now things are better, but it comes down to those guys performing. If Michael King and Robbie Ray and the rest of the staff go do what they're capable of and give the Padres six plus every start, it's going to take a lot of pressure off the bullpen. But if they're only going five and these guys have to piece together four innings every night and the offense isn't really performing to its best capabilities, then yeah, it's going to be tight. This is more about the players and what position they put Craig Stammen in than Stammen necessarily himself.
2: Kyle, how do you see what's played out with both Casey Mize and Robbie Ray? As in, like, what's gone wrong and can it be fixed here in a short period of time?
0: Yeah, I mean, with Robbie Ray, look, you know what you're going to get with him, right? You're going to get really good stuff and you're going to get some wildness. This is always a guy who is going to issue walks. I think at the end of the day, you want the control to be better than it's been. You certainly don't want as many walks as strikeouts. I do think this is a veteran pitcher who knows what he's doing. And, you know, coming over to a new team, there's always an adjustment. I wouldn't be shocked if over his last three or four starts, if he kind of figures something out, we see a little bit better strike throwing. You know, Casey Mize, it was really a shame, right? He had a bad first start and then two really good starts, and then he sprained his ankle. So we haven't really seen it with 100%, you know, healthy Casey Mize. I know he says he's healthy, but ankle injuries, those tend to linger. So I think it's just tough with him because of that freak injury that happened to really evaluate him. Because, look, it has not been good, but he's way, way better than what he's shown. I really do think the ankle's affecting him.
1: Final one for me, and just as we kind of look at, there's a little bit of progress here from Jason Adams. Sounds like he's getting close. And Duhar, sounds like he's getting close. Just some of these players that could potentially be making their return. Is there, you could throw Gavin Sheets on that list. I know we don't have anything on Gavin Sheets, but just naming off some of these guys, one or two of these players that you think could be so important to this stretch run?
0: I mean, Jason Adams is the big one. This is a guy who is one of the best relievers in baseball when he's healthy. And right now, we talk about that Padres bullpen and just how many innings some of their high-leverage arms have had to take on throughout the course of the year. If you get Jason Adam back to just take a little bit of a load off and give the Padres another option in eighth or ninth innings, that's just going to make the team that much better and help the other relievers be more rested and more consistent, more effective down the stretch. That's the big one for me. But I will say Miguel Andujar has produced some real right-handed power.
1: Sure.
0: We saw a lot of doubles, a lot of homers early. And this is the Padres offense that, even though it's been better, it's still an offense that's in the bottom 10 of baseball and runs scored. They need every ounce of help they can get. And I do think getting Andujar back, will make a difference.
2: Stretch run in the National League. We'll see if the Padres can make it to the postseason or not here in the next couple of weeks. Kyle, always appreciate your insight, man, for our listeners. Thanks so much for joining us.
0: My pleasure. Anytime, guys.
2: All right. Kyle Glazer.
1: Big additions, potentially. See if it happens. See what happens with some of these, the Andujars of the world and everything else. You got it.
2: I got to tell you this.
1: Yeah. No, definitely. You know, just do your thing.
2: All right. On the other side, we have a $50 gift card to San Diego Restaurant Week to give away. 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
1: That's solid, right?
0: Isn't that solid?
1: $50.
0: Just like that.
1: You got all these people calling. Relax. 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
0: 877-767-4760.
1: Which caller did you say?
0: Caller 6.
1: You said caller 6?
0: I did. Wow. Yep. I said caller 6. All right, give me the update, because you were like, we can't be watching the Diamondbacks and Royals every half inning.
1: Gotta go back.
0: And then you gave me the update.
1: Well, I knew it wasn't good when you're like, there's two on and there's this. And then nobody in YouTube updated us. So I'm like, okay, that means Kansas City definitely didn't score. Right now, the Arizona Diamondbacks and the Kansas City Royals are tied at 0 apiece. Now, they're in the bottom fourth.
0: It's going to be like yesterday.
1: And the Royals do have a man on with nobody out.
0: Remember yesterday?
1: 0-0 going into the 10th.
0: They went scoreless 5-4. In the 10th, and then 9 runs were scored in the 10th inning, and now they're scoreless in the 4th inning.
1: Yeah.
0: It doesn't mean they'll be scoreless through 9, but... All right, that's an important one. So is Padres-Nats tonight. We're going to see Casey Mize tonight. Do we have confidence in Casey Mize tonight?
1: I'm so disappointed, honestly. Like, I'm so disappointed in Mize and Robbie Ray. Now, there's a part of me that still feels like they're going to figure this out. Like, they're not nearly as bad as these pitchers that they've been. I had something popped up here that I want to give you. And this was part of the piece that AC put up there in regards to it was a ton of different ton of different topics. But one of these specifics was when he was talking about Nick Pivetta, how important it is to have him because of what Casey Mize and Robbie Ray have done. Casey Mize, how many runs has he allowed over his past 3 starts?
0: Over his last 3 starts, I would say he has allowed 14 runs.
1: 15 runs allowed over his past 3 starts.
0: Wow.
1: Robbie Ray, 5 runs in just 2 1/3 innings in his last start. So I think there's, you know, there's a piece of this. I think Robbie Ray's a much better pitcher than he showed, I think. I think Casey Mize is a much better pitcher than he showed, I think.
0: Right.
1: You know, I remember seeing a stat, and there were some people that were saying that A.J. Preller bought on the high on both of those guys. And that Robbie Ray in, like, I want to say his, like, last 9 starts, they were teams below 500. And, like, as much as he was killing it with San Francisco and his ERA was phenomenal before he came to San Diego, the teams, the caliber of teams they were playing, let's just say weren't going to be playoff teams. Well, you got a stretch now of some bad teams that, whether they're playoff teams or not, the Padres need W. So I don't care if Casey Mize is doing it against the Brewers or he's doing it against the Nationals. Just get it done.
0: So I want to give you their combined ERA, but the issue with doing that is I got to do it on air.
1: Mm-hmm.
0: But I'm going to do it anyway.
1: Okay, but don't let you and I not say anything.
0: Okay, so you have guess?
1: No, just so you have, like, the proper amount of time to do the math, and you said it takes about 15 minutes to do?
0: No, this is the easiest thing.
1: 20 minutes?
0: No, I need 2 seconds, which is a
1: calculator. So we'll stay. Let's stay on till 6:30 today.
0: No. I got
1: so you can calculate this.
0: What do you think their combined ERA is?
1: Combined ERA for the two of them. I'm assuming Mize has got the higher ERA.
0: Combined ERA in San Diego.
1: Yeah. So counting high school.
0: No, just for the Padres.
1: 6 or 7, 6.5.
0: 6 or 7?
1: Yeah.
0: 5.66.
1: Okay.
0: Combined ERA for Robbie Ray and Casey Mize. Yeah. Not ideal.
1: I was 6.5. That's how bad I thought it
0: now,
1: was.
0: Now, Mize is a 6.7, and then Ray is like a 4 or 5. Mm-hmm. So it combines to be a 5.66 ERA. Not ideal. Not ideal.
1: But don't we go back to this? Like, if, let's just say, Robbie Ray was having more success against teams below 500. You got a stretch here where they're each going to get a couple of starts against teams, like, very winnable games. It ain't Milwaukee or Atlanta or the Dodgers or Phillies. Like, they're not facing any of those teams. Now, granted, you got
0: Coors Field coming up. One series is Coors Field. That's a 4-game series. They might both pitch there.
1: I hate that series. You told me that too. Yeah, you know, we're talking about it. That's a, like, you can easily give up seven runs in a game.
0: Even Oracle. Do you love the Giants series on the road? I feel like every time the Padres play the Giants, they're kind of close games.
1: I agree.
0: Scoring.
1: I agree.
0: So it's like, it is there for the taking. Remember going into the trade deadline, mm-hmm. we're like, go beat Miami and San Francisco and Colorado. And they did. They went 8-1. Can they now do it again with the Nats, San Francisco, Colorado?
1: Especially coming off, they've played very poor against teams below 500 over the stretch. Right, it was Mets.
0: Mets, Pirates?
1: Pittsburgh. Yeah, they lost 2 or 3 to Pittsburgh.
0: Who was the more recent one? Twins?
1: No, Minnesota. Was it Twins? I can't remember.
0: They've lost 3 series recently.
1: They lost 3 series.
0: 500.
1: Yeah.
0: And they can't do it now. They can't. They can't afford to do it now.
1: By the way, I don't know if they could afford. Well, technically, I guess they could have afforded to do it before because they still find themselves just a half game out.
0: We'll find out who it now.
1: No, I don't think it was Cincinnati.
0: Oh, Cincinnati.
1: Yeah, it was Cincinnati. Cincinnati, Pittsburgh, and New York.
0: Yeah,
1: those were the three the teams below 500.
0: Again, it's like it's right there. It's right there. What did Kyle Glazer just say? If you heard the interview, they got to go 10-3 over the stretch, or they're capable of going 10-3 over the stretch. They've done it before. They have done it before. We saw the 8-1s. We've seen them play well.
1: There's a piece of this tonight, like,
0: got to win tonight.
1: Yeah, when I see people say, and I've seen a lot of excuses made for Casey Mize and Robbie Ray. If you just, you know, in general, I've heard a lot of people say, you know, this is tough. This is not easy. It's a different environment. You go from one team. Imagine if this happened. I've heard that case enough. I got to be honest with you. They've had enough starts. Both of these guys have had enough starts.
0: They've had like 6 starts.
1: So, Liz, can we stop with that? Like, they also got to do their job. And Casey Mize tonight, he's got to do his job. Just imagine how you're going to feel about Casey Mize if he has another game where he's given up 4 or 5 runs and we're not even 4 or 5 innings in.
0: I mean, I've moved this to the, like, they're -200 tonight with Casey Mize on the mound. As in, they're 2-1 favorites to win tonight because the Nationals are throwing some bullpen game in a meaningless game for them.
1: And they have an awful bullpen.
0: Right. And that's who they're going to throw for 9 consecutive innings. Now they have an offense. So if their offense shows up, they can be in the game. Mm-hmm. I mean, the crazy stat is that Abrams and Wood have each hit 30 home runs. The last time the Nationals had that, they won the World Series. Mm. Soto and Anthony Rendon each hit 30 in 2019.
1: So are you saying
0: they're going to win the World Series?
1: Wow.
0: I'm not saying that.
1: Wow.
0: I'm not.
1: That's huge.
0: By the way, how about Dave Jagler being like,
1: you're a hot take guy?
0: Dave Jagler's like, it's not even arguable. Of course, the Nats won the trade. I'm like, oh, I get it. They've gotten productivity from these players, but they haven't been to the playoffs since 2019.
1: But it's not arguable. It's not. Come on.
0: But the way Soto was spun for King,
1: I get that.
0: Like the tentacles,
1: it ain't close.
0: 2022 NLCS?
1: Yeah, but that's not all on Soto's back.
0: Not.
1: Soto's a piece of it. But if you're telling me that A.J. Preller wouldn't go back and say, hey, let me go get those two dudes in San Diego.
0: Let's talk about it on the other side. Let's stick around until 7.
1: Let's talk about it on the other side tomorrow at 3 p.m.
0: All right. For Brent and Alan, I'm John. Keep it here.
1: All right, y'all.
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1: 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Todd, I'll start with you.
4: After going 7-9-1 last season, the Dallas Cowboys, who many think are going to be much better this year on paper with an upgraded defense, improved by just a half a game to 8-9 and once again missed the playoffs entirely.
1: I don't know how hot that is.
4: I think it's pretty hot. Everyone's got, they got the defense. That was the final piece. Finally, they're going to turn it around.
1: Dylan, hot take.
5: The San Francisco 49ers are going to beat the Rams tomorrow and win the division, with the Rams ultimately bowing out of the playoffs in the wild card round.
1: All right. Harvin.
3: The Minnesota Vikings will have the best record in the NFC. And Kyler Murray will win league MVP.
1: Oh, my God.
4: Wow.
2: That might be too hot.
1: Yeah, that's way too hot. Ow. All right, Paul.
2: If that comes true, Marvin should walk off. The Atlanta Falcons will make the playoffs this year behind quarterback Jack Strand, who takes over the last half of the season.
4: Oh, man.
2: I think there's going to be injury issues with their two starting quarterbacks, and my boy Jack Strand out of Minnesota State Moorhead will take the reins.
1: Dang.
2: Scalding.
1: I predict that Roger Goodell will sign a contract extension.
5: It's a good bet.
1: Thank you. The Patriots don't make the playoffs.
2: That's warm.
1: Patriots don't make the playoffs. Anybody have a warm take they'd like to throw in? Any bonus takes here? Paul?
2: The Tennessee Titans will make it to the first pick of the NFL draft. They will have the number one pick of the draft, the Titans.
1: Okay. Dylan.
5: After being sent to Cleveland in the blockbuster Myles Garrett trade, Jared Verse will win Defensive Player of the Year.
1: Okay. That's not far-fetched. Marvin?
3: The Pittsburgh Steelers will win two playoff games.
1: Dang. Max Crosby will end his season as a Dallas Cowboy.
2: Wow.
1: Todd?
4: The Bills are going to try so hard to catch the Patriots, and after what happened in Denver, they're going to try too hard, and they're going to find themselves dropping two games back from where they were last year, a 10-7 record. Maybe they win one playoff game, but 10-7.
1: So they're going to try too hard.
4: Yeah, they're going to be so extra motivated and feeling like the time is running out with Josh Allen, and they're going to somehow regress from 12-5 to 10-7, maybe win a playoff game. I'm going to say they're not going to win a playoff game.
1: The Rams won't win the Super Bowl. Final hour on the way. Get to your phone calls. I have my Super Bowl prediction, and we'll talk to a sleep expert. Todd, you're in the confessional. Back after this.
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0: Yeah, that line's touch and go. Mini breaking news in Packers Vikings. Kevin O'Connell just announced the quarterback depth chart. Kyler Murray, number one. Carson Wentz, two. J.J. McCarthy, three for their opener against the Packers.
1: Yeah, it's over.
0: When pressed, O'Connell said, I'm looking at this as week to week.
1: Yeah, I mean, that thing's done. That's it. We don't even need to have the conversation.
0: Well, unless he goes to the Chargers to back up Justin Herbert. I don't know what the trade value is.
1: Why would they want him? Herbert doesn't get hurt.
0: Harbaugh called him the best quarterback ahead of the draft. Come on.
1: Well, he coaches.
0: I know that's his guy, but wow. Yeah, I like Vikings. Are you with the Vikings over the Packers?
1: Yeah, I like Minnesota week one.
0: I think people are going to be talking about Minnesota. I think they win double digits. Brian Flores defense. Ooh-wee.
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21: Wednesday noon o'clock. Here's what's trending from the iHeart Sports Network, presented by Lowe's. The Padres rallied for 4-8 to beat Washington 5-4, staying a half a game out of the final NL wild card spot. Walker Buehler starts today's sweep bid at 110. The NFL opens tonight with a Super Bowl rematch. New England at defending champion Seattle. Kickoff at 5:20 on NBC and Peacock. And Tampa Bay has extended Baker Mayfield for 3 years, reportedly worth $165 million. At the U.S. Open, Ben Shelton knocked out defending champion Carlos Alcaraz in five sets. The match ended at 3:33 a.m. East Coast time. He'll face Francis Tiafoe, guaranteeing an American in the final. SDFC returns to Snapdragon Stadium tonight when they take on the San Jose Earthquakes. Our pre-match coverage with Adrian and Darren begins at 7 p.m. on your home for SDFC, San Diego Sports 760. 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
25: Yeah, let's get it going on the first day of the NFL season. Happy Wednesday, everybody. Ben Fletcher, got my buddy Jay Riff with me. We'll be here till 2. Sheriff will keep it going after that for an hour. Schaefer and Sliwa will be your drive home from 3 to 6 tonight. And somewhere in the middle of all that, football will be played on an NFL field. Unfortunately, it's like the worst NFL field up in Seattle, but football will be played coming up a little bit later on tonight. Very, very excited about the NFL season's return. Very excited about a stellar Padres win last night. A had-to-have-it game, a had-to-have-it moment in the eighth inning, and the boys, Manny hits a dribbler up the middle. Luis Campusano gets sawed off. They score a bunch of runs in the eighth. A come-from-behind win over the Nationals in a game where they had to have it. We'll talk about it all today. We also got a couple guests joining us. Today's day one of the NFL season, so what do you need? You need to get your fantasy football lineup set. Well, I got just the man for you. Stan Lazinski coming on at 12:30 to set your week one lineup. Text us any questions you may have. 70470. Start your message with the word team. Start, sit, drop, cut, pick up from the waiver wire. Whatever you need from Stan, text it. We'll get it to him at 12:30. J.R. Tolver, Aztec for life, perhaps the greatest college football wide receiver in the history of the sport, is going to be jumping on at 1:30 to talk some Aztecs with us. J.R., how you feeling, man?
26: Feeling great, man. How are you?
25: Just peachy. Just absolutely peachy. I'm ready for some action. Are you ready for some action?
26: I am ready for some action.
25: We're going to get it. We're going to get it.
26: Am I supposed to give you more than that? Am I just repeating things that you said? No. Should I actually like give analysis and insight? Because that's actually what I'm here to do.
25: No, I need to know one thing, Jarif. I need to know if you're ready for some action.
26: Dude, I'm ready to give the action. I'm ready to take the action.
25: Yeah.
26: Give me all the action.
25: That's what I'm talking about. What was the number on that Baker Mayfield contract, by the way?
26: It was a big number. It was $165 million worth of money.
25: That's a lot of guacamole. That's a lot of guacamole.
26: I have a feeling he'll probably be spending it elsewhere, but What do you think? You think he's worth it?
25: I love Baker Mayfield, man. I don't think he's worth it, no. But I think he's a damn good quarterback, and if he didn't get it from them, he's going to get it somewhere else. I unfortunately think that the Tampa Bay Bucs are just in a situation where you're probably paying the wrong guy at the wrong time, or the right guy at the wrong time, if that makes more sense. Because, like, I like Baker Mayfield, and I think he can be a big-time contributor. But the Bucs are sort of in an era of needing to switch. They are needing to go back to the draft, maybe get a new quarterback. Unfortunately, they play in the NFC South, so they know that they don't even need that good of a team to get to the postseason each and every year. They just need to be better than their surroundings, and that's what they can do. And with Baker Mayfield, you can absolutely do that. So they'll be in the postseason, I think. Unfortunately, I just don't see them getting past any of the other teams in the NFC because the other conferences are much, much better. But yes, someone was going to pay Baker in that neighborhood. And I think that the Bucks really like him. So congratulations to Baker. Well deserved. All right. It is San Diego Sports 760. Tonight, NFL is going to be back. We've been talking about this day for a very long time. So let's not waste any opportunities, waste any moments. We'll talk about Padres in just a little bit. But I think tonight, when you look at the game, the Seahawks, the Patriots, man, this is the rematch of the Super Bowl. That kind of sucked, if we're all being honest. Like, that Super Bowl was not a very good game. The Seahawks pretty much dog walked the Patriots in that game. It wasn't even like Sam Darnold didn't even need to play that good. Sam Darnold was great through the entire NFC postseason. And then it got to the Super Bowl and he just sort of handed the ball off and let his defense do the work. The Patriots, on the other hand, I think we find out a lot about them this season. Are they that team that somehow toppled the AFC a year ago and made it to the Super Bowl? I'll tell you, they got a great defense, and a lot of people think their quarterback is really, really good in Drake May. I don't know that I'm convinced on the Patriots yet this year. Like, I kind of see them potentially even missing the playoffs, and I feel like not a lot of people are there. But I think the Patriots are going to, A, play a much harder schedule. Last year was the easiest schedule anyone's seen in 26 years. And B, we got tape on Drake May, and now we got a lot of tape on Drake May. And you invited into the locker room A.J. Brown, who has just been a bit of a diva everywhere he's gone and has caused infighting everywhere he's gone. Jalen Hurts has opened up a little bit about it over this offseason. Jalen Hurts has talked about how much of a pain in the ass having A.J. Brown in that locker room was. I don't know that you invite that to a really young quarterback who's still trying to find his footing in this league into that locker room right away. They made some other moves. Obviously, they re-signed the cornerback. He's an absolute stud. Seagon, he's amazing, man. He's going to lock down a side of the field, which is why I feel like JSN, Jackson Smith and Jigba probably take his under today because Seagon's going to be guarding him. So I don't know that you can really have faith in a JSN type tonight. But the Patriots, I think, just have some issues. They're a little bit flawed, and the offseason storylines may come back to bite them in that locker room with Mike Vrabel and Diana Russini. I know that we all think that, oh, it's football played on the field. That stuff does have an impact, and so I'm curious to see how they can respond after making it to a Super Bowl where not a whole lot of people feel like they deserve to be in that Super Bowl. Seahawks side of things, have you ever seen a Super Bowl champion come less heralded into a new season? Seriously, they might be the most underrated Super Bowl winning team we've had in a long time coming into the next year because people aren't even talking about them. So it's going to be fun tonight. Can't wait to have football back, but I think those are some of the bigger storylines heading into the game.
26: Do you think that tonight, like tonight obviously gives us football back, but tonight sets the table for tomorrow? Because, by the way, I'm sorry about your loss. Your 49ers loss. I meant to put that in the update. I did mean to put that in the update, and then I forgot because there's way more important things to talk about. But I wonder if, like, this game tonight, I agree, like, it doesn't have the steam of most Super Bowl rematches, right? The Patriots don't have the sexiness of a Super Bowl defender coming into a new season and opening it up against the team that they just lost to. But I do wonder, like, like, is this really just like an appetizer for the real main event, which is Rams and 49ers?
25: In my mind, yeah, but I'm also really excited for these two teams tonight. Like, they should both be players at the top of the AFC, at the top of the NFC this year. I just think, like, on the Patriots side, are they really going to get lucky to the point where Josh Allen gets hurt in the postseason? The Houston Texans turn the ball over four times in a game. The Chiefs aren't even in the postseason. The Ravens have an injured year. The Bengals are dealing with whatever they're dealing with. Like, I think the AFC around the Patriots is just going to get so much better coming into this year that they become a little bit less relevant. I also think on the NFC side, the Seahawks just play in the toughest division in football right now. So are any of the three teams at the top of the NFC West, the Niners, the Rams, the Seahawks, going to survive this season without killing each other. You know what I mean? So I think that there's some reasons to look at both of these teams tonight and say that's why they're not going to have the same success they had a year
26: ago. So who has the more pressure then based on those narratives? Is it the Patriots because nobody's talking about them and really, you know, thinks that they have any sort of shot of doing what they did last season or coming close? Or is it the Seahawks who know that these wins matter so much because they play in such a tough division? And stacking wins, especially early against non-division opponents, is important.
25: I would say the Patriots have more pressure than just about any football team in football going into this year, because they have to prove whether they're real or not. The Seahawks proved it, man. They won the Super Bowl, unquestioned. Like, I think had the Rams been in that Super Bowl, the Rams win it. If the Seahawks are in that Super Bowl, the Seahawks win it. However, the Seahawks beat the Rams, and that was a hell of a game. The NFC Championship game truly was the Super Bowl a year ago, and Sam Darnold played excellent. The Seahawks' pressure is off. Like, all the way off. They won that Super Bowl. That buys them a few years, I think. And they have new ownership, all the things. So, the Seahawks, I don't see having much pressure at all. Patriots, are you for real or are you not? That question gets answered this year. I happen to think they are not. Let's get to the big three of hour number one, where I'm sure Jared will talk about the 49ers defensive tackle who got injured and has to have season-ending surgery, but also a lot of other fun stuff. Here we go.
20: Your lunch break is here.
0: Ready to go back to the office and knock the socks off your friends?
1: I mean, coworkers.
0: It's time for the top stories of the day. The Big Three.
25: All right, Jared, where are you going?
26: Well, I'm not going to talk about the 49ers now. We'll let the text line do that. 704-70 first with the text team. Maybe we'll just make it a talk back to my question. Maybe we'll just do another 49ers adjacent talk.
25: They've lost two defensive linemen within the last, 48 hours. It's kind of crazy. The substation has followed them. But if you missed the news yesterday, Alfred Collins, big defensive tackle for the 49ers, messed up his knee. He's done for the season.
26: If you missed the news from early this morning, because likely you were sleeping at 12:33 here on the Pacific Coast, Ben Shelton dethroned Carlos Alcaraz. It was one of the most anticipated matches ever, one of the most important matches in U.S. representative tennis history, and nobody was up, except for a guy coming up here at 2:18 this afternoon on San Diego Sports 760. Nobody was up to watch this thing. But I do wonder, first of all, 146-mile-an-hour ace from Shelton is the fastest ever recorded. That is unbelievable. But also, what at some point is the shoe going to drop, and are these matches, these pivotal matches, going to be played earlier?
25: Yeah, I see what you're saying. Ultimately, it's tennis.
26: You weren't paying attention.
25: Ben Shelton, Alcaraz, the whole thing, the U.S. Open's cool.
26: It's okay.
25: Have you seen the lines that are
26: Yeah, see, he wasn't listening.
25: 3 hours long for the sandwich at the U.S. Open this year?
26: Did you see that they banned influencers from credentials?
25: Good. Look, I'm just excited that the big foe has a shot at winning this thing. I love Francis Tiafoe. Other than that, 10-8.
26: Oh, so you're in the Tiafoe versus Shelton semifinal. You're on the Tiafoe side.
25: I'm all about the big foe. Everyone who listens to this show knows that I'm all about the big foe. So what's next?
26: LIV Golf has officially filed for bankruptcy protection, listing $500 million to $1 billion in liabilities. They also apparently own guys like Jon Rahm and Bryson DeChambeau millions of dollars.
25: Yeah, you know what the liabilities are? The salaries that they owe their players. This is very much, you know how the kids say this is giving annoying, you know what I mean? This is very much giving AAF, right? The Alliance of American Football, where they just decided after 8 weeks of playing, we don't have any more money, so we're not going to pay anybody. And good luck getting flights back to whatever town you're from, because we don't have enough money for that either. LIV Golf is done. It was the experiment. They were trying to topple the PGA Tour. They were trying to topple what we know as golf in this country, and they failed. And so I think they're bailing after just, 5 years of this experiment? And I think they failed the minute that they didn't get Tiger Woods over to their side. And so since that didn't happen, since Rory didn't go, since Scotty has just had this ungodly run of being the best player on the planet on the PGA Tour, they failed. And so they're cutting their losses now. We'll see what the pathway back for Jon Rahm, Bryson DeChambeau, hell, even Phil Mickelson, whatever he's doing these days, to make their way back to the PGA Tour, if the PGA Tour lets him in. But I think golf is in a better spot today than it was a year ago, and that's a good thing.
26: That was giving cringe.
25: Oh.
26: I had a response, and I forgot it. Okay, anyways, The Dodgers have won their sixth straight behind Tarik Skubal. So I think that they're no longer that team that felt like, you know, 2 weeks ago were stumbling. Now it does feel like the NL is featuring probably the three contenders in Major League Baseball, the Dodgers, the Phillies, who are the hottest team in baseball, and the Cubs. It's a tough spot to be in if you're paying attention to what's going on around the Padres that isn't Arizona, because even though we focus on Arizona, what if they get past Arizona? What if they get past the first wild card? The NL is stacked this year, man. And then you got to end your season at LA and then hosting Arizona. I mean, this is tough.
25: And I think if everyone was being honest with themselves, like, it would take an otherworldly hot streak for the Padres to get past the Brewers, the Dodgers.
26: Oh, and the Brewers are contenders. Sorry.
25: I'll throw the Phillies in there. I'll throw the Cubs in there. Like, there's just teams that are better set up for this postseason than the Padres are. That doesn't mean the Padres can't get hot and go win the damn thing. There's a team every year that feels like the team you're not talking about that all of a sudden gets hot at the right time. Maybe that can be the Padres. But if you're thinking about it analytically or statistically or rationally, there's not much of a chance for the Padres here, which sucks. And it sucks to say that. They can make the postseason. I just don't see in a 7-game series they wouldn't be favored against any of those teams we just rattled off. In fact, the only team they might be favored against would probably be the Arizona Diamondbacks, but it's only one of those two teams most likely is going to get in. So that's the situation the Padres are in right now, and we just got to deal with that and hope for hot, right? Hope for hot's okay.
26: Hope for hot.
25: Hope for hot. That's what I'm hoping for.
26: I love hoping for hot.
25: Let's take a break here. We'll talk about the Padres, that game that was played yesterday. Coming up next, it's San Diego Sports 760 live on the iHeartRadio app. Get your text in. 70470. 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
12: You're the best field operative I've ever had. You were born for it. In 81, the embassy went down. We killed 25 million in the wall.
13: Where?
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13: This is bad. Like Run for the Hills bad.
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25: I don't know if it's just a me thing here in 2026, but I definitely have a group of friends who I only text when we are making a parlay for football games. And I literally started texting these guys again this morning, and I have not talked to them since the Super Bowl. So, football's back, friendships are back, life is good. See, J-Riff, betting brings people together.
26: You want to know? I have really close relationships, and I don't bet with them.
25: You want to know what we're locking in for tonight?
26: Yeah, please.
25: We're going Seahawks -3.5. Romeo Doubs to score a touchdown. That's a little bit of a long shot. Jaxon Smith-Njigba's under on his receiving yard total, which is at 81.5. And then Drake May over 25.5 rushing yards. Feel pretty good.
26: Carlos Gonzalez is going to lock down Jaxon Smith-Njigba.
25: Dude, Seagon is a stud, and he just got paid.
26: I mean, he's got to prove that contract, yeah.
25: He locked him down in the Super Bowl. I think JSN only had like 35 yards or something in the Super Bowl. No, it was a very run-friendly game plan for the Seahawks, which I'm assuming tonight's going to be as well. But I don't think JSN's going to have that big of a game. So that's what we're doing. You can do whatever you want. You don't have to gamble, but it's cool, and it makes friends.
26: I wasn't telling you not to do it. I was just saying that, like, I value my friendships more than just spend losing money with my friends.
25: These are some of my best friends, dude. We just talk only on Sundays and Wednesdays and Thursdays.
26: It takes you 8 months to talk to your best friends?
25: During this time of year, they're my best friends. So we're locking in. It's all good. Hey, Padres last night, they had to have it, and they got it. That was one of the better wins I can remember over the last few weeks because it was a situation where that game was over. It was lost. They could have folded it in and just gone back to the locker room, and they didn't. And they really clutched up at the big time. So they walked the bases loaded in the eighth inning. You had the sack fly from Hayes, and then Manny's up at the plate, and he kind of gets a C&I ground ball through the middle, scoring a run. And then Luis Campusano, remember that same guy who the text line loved to hate on early on in the year? The same guy that the text line didn't want on this team early on in the year. Luis Campusano, broken bat single, scores a couple more. Padres win. Really great night down at Petco Park. And congratulations to the Pods. They had to have it, and they got it. And that's going to be really, really important over the next couple weeks is those games where you know you need to win coming in to figure out some way to scratch up a win. And that's exactly what they did last night. I thought Adrian Morejon was fantastic once again. My God, they've been relying on him. And he's just been proven over and over again that he's worth the money. And probably good thing they didn't listen to this guy and trade him at the trade deadline and held on to Adrian Morejon, wondering if they can get a contract figured out for the next few years with Adrian Morejon because he's such a valuable piece to this team. But you put, like, last night in perspective with what happened around him, Diamondbacks won again. They're 4-1 over their last 5. Padres are 4-1 over their last 5. And then the Cubbies and the Phillies, I think, both lost. So they're coming back towards the Padres. which all of a sudden that's in reach because the Padres and the Diamondbacks have been playing so well recently. The Phillies and Cubs have gone a little more stagnant. Like, they're in reach, so you could potentially move up a little bit, which is good news, I guess, for the Padres. But if they can keep this hot streak alive, what a homestand this has been at the perfect time, by the way. Taking 2 out of 3 from the Yanks, guaranteeing yourself 2 out of 3 over the Nationals with one more opportunity at it today for a day game. Like, this was a good time to get really good, and the Padres did just that.
26: Well, yeah, and it sets you up for, you know, your last road trip of the season before, you know, hopefully the postseason. That road trip is at San Francisco, not Colorado. So in theory, and by the way, if you need your offense to get juiced up before a series at Los Angeles, I guess you have three, you know, you wrap up in LA, but the first two before, oh no, you have Miami before that. So it's your penultimate road trip before you go to LA. But the big last big road trip is two teams that you should beat. Like two teams, like you should be able to come out of the road trip 5-1 if you're playing the way that you're playing. And I know everybody was complaining, oh, baseball's worst bullpen. How could this offense only have one hit? And then at the end of the, you know, at the end of the game, all of those comments on the Padres Instagram when it was like literally like a post of not about nothing got shut up by Luis Campusano and Manny Machado. And the truth is that all of you should be rooting for the Padres to come back in these situations, to be in these situations and come back. Because in the postseason, it's like if you can't prove that you can come back in a myriad of ways and win or win in a myriad of ways, you're not going to have a shot. So like, I don't care if it's against the Nats. I don't care if it's against the Rockies. I don't care if it's against the Dodgers. If you're down and you find a way to come back, that is a good sign. And they found a way to do it. And like, it was at a time when Fernando Tatis Jr. and Jackson Merrill weren't necessarily picking up the slack. And that's where Manny Machado and Luis Campusano, who has been phenomenal in high leverage situations over the last couple of games and over the last week, you know, like this is where they stepped up, and that's what makes this team a potential playoff team and why I just don't sit there and buy into all this BS about who they're actually up against. It's not about who they're up against. It's about how they're responding in these situations, and they responded in a valiant way, in a way that would help them win a playoff game. And that's what I want to see.
25: It matters who you're playing against, if it's the Dodgers, Brewers, Cubs, Phillies in the postseason. But for now, I agree with you wholeheartedly. All right, before we get to Stan Lazinski, and by the way, get your text in now if you have fantasy football questions, 70470. Start your message with team. 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
26: Here's what's trending from the iHeart Sports Network, presented by Lowe's. The Padres rallied for four in the eighth to beat Washington 5-4, stayed a half game out of the final NL wildcard spot. Walker Buehler starts today in the sweep bid at 110. The NFL season opens tonight with a Super Bowl rematch. New England defending Seattle, or at defending Super Bowl champ Seattle, excuse me. Kickoff is at 5:20 on NBC and Peacock. Tampa Bay has extended Baker Mayfield for 3 years, $165 million. At the U.S. Open, Ben Shelton knocked out defending champ Carlos Alcaraz at five sets. He'll face Francis Tiafoe, guaranteeing an American in the final. SDFC returns to Snapdragon tonight when they take on San Jose Earthquakes. 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

0: Mario. Oh my God, I don't have Netflix. My uncle has the password. 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Welcome back to football season.
1: I'm doing great, Ben. Like you said, my Seattle Seahawks are kicking us off tonight in a Super Bowl rematch, so couldn't be more excited to gas up and watch them on the telly.
0: Your Seattle Seahawks, yes, indeed, the defending Super Bowl champions. What a great story they are. Man, I just love it when football gods smile on Seattle. No, seriously, I can't wait for tonight. Also, I don't care who's playing. It could have been the Browns and the Jags. I would be locked in for this one. But Stan, let's start with tonight. So, obviously, the big contract gets handed out to Seguin on the Patriots, and now everyone, myself included, is looking at JSN and wondering if his production, at least for tonight, is going to drop a little bit because his side of the field may be locked down. Is JSN a little bit of a bad play today?
1: Look, I'm never going to tell you to sit the Emerald City route artist, all right? He looks locked and loaded, ready to start the season strong. Yes, the Patriots have a great defense, and that corner room is solid. But I'm going to go ahead and trust the process, bet on the talent to rise to the top. And hey, with our rookie running back in the backfield this year, there might be more passing opportunities on the field tonight. I'm still locked and loaded with JSN.
0: If you have fantasy football questions for Stan, by the way, as we head into week one, hit us up on the text line 70470. Start your message with team. You could also jump on any of Stan's live streams. He usually goes live, what, 9 a.m., Stan?
1: Every day
0: on YouTube, Dynasty Price Check. You can find him there as well. Let's go to the 858. Before anything, he's asking Stan if he should flex Roma Dunze or Cortland Sutton.
1: Ooh, I like both opportunities. In fact, I actually think Sutton is pretty good value this year in your fantasy drafts. All to be said, though, I'm going to take a swing on Roma Dunze there. The Ben Johnson offense is geared up and ready to roll this year. I really Rome as a potential breakout candidate going into this year for him with Luther Burden and Colston Loveland also in that receiving room. So let's lock and load Rome.
0: Oh, I also did not see this part, but he also hit enter or something and said Ramondre Stevenson needs to be in that conversation too for that flex.
1: Yeah, I mean, I'm not going to lie to you. If that's on the table, I'm probably flexing Ramondre Stevenson. I think he's going to get a lot of touches tonight with no Travion Henderson. And even though Seattle has a great defense, it's early in the season, Ben. There's always cracks in the armor. The guys are just putting it together. I think we're going to see some fantasy points tonight.
0: Especially with Travion Henderson out, maybe that's going to open up the door for Ramondre Stevenson to do a little bit more. 858 also asking your thoughts on Rashid Shaheed, spelling it that way, calling him a San Diego legend and Super Bowl champ.
1: Yes, sir. I mean, he's a great guy for best ball. I don't feel lovely about choosing him each week on a lineup league unless it's extremely deep. Let's say start 11 every single week. All that being said, though, for my best ball players, I think you're going to get some major spike weeks from Rashid Shaheed this year.
0: 913 texting in says, hey, Stan, how are you feeling about the Chiefs' success this year? Are you staying away from Mahomes, Kelce, and Worthy? Fletch seems to think they are cooked. Is he looking with blinders as a Niners fan, or is it legit?
1: Well, look, I think the Chiefs are definitely in an interesting spot. Underperformed last year, dealt with some injuries. They bring a lot of old guys back. You mentioned Travis Kelce. What I like about the Chiefs is their potential run game. Kenneth Walker, yes, I'm a Seattle Seahawks fan, but we watched what he could do when given a full workload. It seems like they're gearing him up for a three-down back roll this year. So I like him as a fantasy producer. I think Mahomes and Kelce will be just fine. It's more of that wide receiver room that makes me a little iffy. Could Cyrus Allen stir some feathers over there as a deep-round sleeper? All to be said, I think let's not panic too much on some of the most talented offensive players in football.
0: Closeted Chargers fan from the 619, that's literally how he described himself, is asking if he's too high on Ladd McConkey coming into this season because he thinks he's going to be amazing.
1: Look, I actually do have a little bit of beef with the Chargers fandom right now. Gassing Ladd McConkey up to somehow be a top 10 wide receiver. He had a top 13 finish his rookie year, which was great. I view that as his ceiling. I don't really even seen the change in offensive coordinator here think that Ladd is going to come out and give you a top 10 finish. I think a lot better chance he ends up giving you a top 15 finish. But even then, I'd temper my expectations right out of the gate, as Quinn Johnson looks to be taking a little bit bigger of a role this year as well.
0: 619 is asking, Stan, how should I view Woody Marks this week against Buffalo?
1: Yeah, that's a great question. I mean, to be frank, I think they're going to feature both backs. And although David Montgomery does still project to be my guy, his goal line touches, so I always like to buy the touchdown upside, I think Woody Marks is a deep flex play if you really need it. Potentially could get 3 or 4 catches out of that backfield, would give you a PPR floor.
0: Text us 70470. Start your message with the word team. If you have questions for Stan Lazinski, our fantasy football expert, check him out at dynastyprice.com as well. All right, this one from the 619, Stan says, I kind of have a feeling Saquon Barkley is cooked. Should I still be starting and locking every single week?
1: Oh, boy. I would not worry about Saquon Barkley. Last year, I do believe a large part of the offensive struggles were around that offensive line, combination of their offensive coordinator. Both things have been retooled and rebolstered this offseason. Saquon projects to have an absolute workhorse role. I think the Eagles are going to come back with a fury. I'm all in on Saquon Barkley, and I'll go as far to say I'm betting on Saquon Barkley to have a top 8 finish at the running back position this year.
0: Hey, we got a 209 number in here. That's from my neck of the woods up in Fresno. And Merced says, I auto-drafted Josh Jacobs. What do I do? Who should I be targeting on waiver wire, either before week one or after?
1: Oh, it's a brutal situation over there in Green Bay. My apologies go out to you. The waiver wire is probably looking pretty bleak as you just finished your draft. Not sure if I can suggest anyone that's going to be an immediate play for you. What I can suggest is taking a swing and trying to make a trade for some of your cheaper, more value running backs. I'm looking in the range of a Ramondre Stevenson, a J.K. Dobbins, potentially even flirting around the idea of a Rico Dowdle or a Jalen Warren, just to give me some production in the meantime without breaking the bank.
0: 619 says, I have Colston Loveland and Travis Kelce. I'm nervous to start Loveland. Should I be?
1: No, I would lock and load Loveland. They've been vocal this offseason that they are going to feed him, give him targets, and treat him like a true breakout candidate. I think Chicago projects to have one of the better offenses in the league with Caleb Williams taking that next step as well. So lock and load Loveland for the future.
0: We got time for a couple more texts. If you want to squeeze one in, 70470, start your message with team. 858 says, I'm having trouble trusting Tet McMillan. Am I good to lock him into my lineup moving forward?
1: Well, that's a great question, because I think the restrictions with Teteroa McMillan are not at all about his skill and all about what is happening in that quarterback room in Carolina. Bryce Young enters his fourth year without getting his fifth year option picked up, meaning his future is hanging in the balance here. He could be playing for a contract. All to be said, I am a bit worried about his overall performance, even though he looked good at the end of the season last year. But Tet has been rumored and even confirmed by the coaches to be getting a lot more slot looks this year, Ben. That could really increase his PPR numbers and also raise his floor. So I actually really like Teteroa McMillan despite skeptical quarterback play.
0: 619 says, this is a substation question for Stan. George Kittle, Christian McCaffrey, can I trust them?
1: Oh, you know, that substation has been claiming lives left and right up there in San Francisco, Ben. All to be said, I'm trusting Christian McCaffrey. Look, they said that it was more load management than anything in the offseason, keeping him on that injury report. Now, George Kittle is a different question. I am hesitant to start George Kittle in week one here. Kyle Shanahan did come out this morning, which I was actually covering on my daily YouTube market report, telling you that George Kittle is going to be on a snap count this weekend. So if you have other options at the tight end position, potentially like a Mark Andrews or a Dalton Schultz that you can plug and play, I like safer bet there rather than risking it all on Kittle. But it's wheels up for Christian McCaffrey.
0: And last one we'll do here, Stan. 858 says, is Jordan Mason going to be RB1 for the Vikings?
1: Yeah, that's a great question. I think we always have to see how these things shake out. Now, Jordan Mason has had a very encouraging camp, and the rumors around him are good. All to be said, though, Ben, we know how coaches do it. They like to throw smoke and mirrors at us. They like to gas up guys and potentially even treat some of them as trade targets with some other running back needy teams out there. Could that have been part of the motivation? I do think Jordan Mason will see at least 40% of the running back snaps, and Aaron Jones will work in there. Maybe DeMond Clay Claiborne will get a chance or two, their recently drafted rookie. But I'm not going to make a definitive statement on the Vikings backfield until I've seen a couple games into the season.
0: All right, Stan, let's talk about tonight's game in general. We know you're a Seahawks fan, but is there any like daily fantasy plays you love tonight? Anybody you see popping off on either the Patriots or the Seahawks tonight?
1: Well, you know, nothing in particular that I want to shout out as far as a must play. I will say Ramondre Stevenson is a guy that, you know, is an upside flex play this week. If you are lucky enough to have picked him up at value, you might have, you know, a top RB for the first 3 to 4 weeks as they slowly work Travion Henderson back from that injury. I think we covered JSN already. He's a locked and loaded, good to go. You got to play A.J. Brown coming off a new trade and, you know, the upside he has with Drake May there. The other shout I'll give, keep an eye out for our rookie out here. Okay, let's take a good hard look tonight at the workload for Jadarian Price, see his upside, see if he starts catching any passes, what he has to offer you in the PPR game. I also like to watch AJ Barner. This is a guy that was really ascending towards the end of last season, a very cheap tight end in redraft formats this year. And hey, you never know, could be a true breakout candidate. The new offensive coordinator in Seattle is the former San Francisco 49ers tight ends coach. So can we see A.J. Barner become George Kittle light under Brian Fleury? All remains to be seen, Ben.
0: That was like 15 or 20 teams in like 10 minutes, Stan, and you just nailed all of them. You're amazing. We appreciate you. Stan Lazinski, DynastyPriceCheck.com. You got to check him out. Next live stream tomorrow morning.
1: Yes, sir. I'll be there for you to recap tonight's action.
0: Awesome. Can't wait to see it. And, Stan, thank you so much for your time. As always, I'll talk to you next week, pal.
1: Yes, you will. Have a great day, guys.
0: Stan Lazinski, always appreciate him. 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You got to check it out. By the way, absolutely free, which is the best part about it, other than like all the content and all the great stuff that Stan and the team do over there. 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You got to check it out. Thank you to everybody who texted in. Lots of fun, as always, with Stan. We'll get you up to date on what the giveaways are for today. 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
0: San Diego Sports 760. Ben Fletcher, got my buddy Jay Riff with me for the next couple of hours. And by the way, don't you go anywhere today, because SDFC is back on the pitch tonight. They got the San Jose Earthquake. Pre-match coverage with Adrian and Darren is going to start at 7 o'clock right here on your home for SDFC San Diego Sports 760. This would be a good one to win. Am I right, Jay Riff? We got some playoff questions about SDFC.
13: Oh, yeah.
0: I'd say this one falls into the must-win category down at Snapdragon Stadium. All right, let's see. 913, Stan Lozinski, always a class act. Yeah, he's the best, man. He could talk for hours on football, which is very, very cool. 913 also saying, I appreciate his wisdom, and he's not biased against the Chiefs, which is refreshing in a world of anti-Chiefs sentiment. I'm not biased against the Chiefs, dude. I call it how I see it. They're going to be good this year. In fact, didn't I say a couple weeks ago, J-Riff, I think the Chiefs are going to be in the Super Bowl? Didn't I say that? I think I said
13: I don't recall, but it feels like revisionist history.
0: I said something like that.
13: I agree with the texter. I think you've been a little cynical about... I think you've been positive about Patrick Mahomes' prospects, but I don't know how positive you've been about the Chiefs.
0: I think Patrick Mahomes is the greatest quarterback of this generation, and it's not even close. Like, I think he is heads and shoulders above Josh Allen, above Joe Burrow, above Lamar Jackson. I think Patrick Mahomes is the best of this era of quarterback. However, I do acknowledge that he fell into a pretty damn good situation with a great head coach, with maybe the fastest wide receiver, with a great catch radius and Tyreek.

0: the day.
1: Would you rather hear every thought your significant other has to think?
0: No.
1: Or let them hear every thought that you have to think.
0: Oh, double no. Oh, my God.
1: Got him. We did it. We got him.
0: Ooh.
1: Well, a question nobody wants to answer.
0: I don't have to answer because I'm not trying to win those tickets, but you do. So open up the free iHeartRadio app, search San Diego Sports 760, tap the little red microphone icon, and let us know. Would you rather your significant other be able to read your thoughts or you read theirs? That is tricky, man. Oh, my God. I'd be so disappointed in myself if I could read Kendall's thoughts.
1: Because you think that she thinks disappointing things about you constantly?
0: All the time, especially in the bedroom.
1: No, give her more credit. She loves you and only thinks... She thinks so highly of you. Come on.
0: I mean, on certain things,
1: give yourself some credit.
0: Like, when I'm barbecuing, I think she thinks good things about me because she knows she's about to eat some really, really good food.
1: What's your caution about letting her hear your thoughts?
0: You
1: reacted pretty harshly to that option, too.
0: I mean, everyone...
1: What are you thinking?
0: Like, when you're scrolling through Instagram, you know, things pop up on the screen, and she probably wouldn't like me saying, oh, my God, that's a cool butt. Like, you know?
1: Is that what you're saying in your head?
0: Sometimes, yeah.
1: That is a fine ass.
0: She also, I'm sure she would get sick of me thinking about Brock Purdy as much as I do. She'd probably be a little concerned about that.
1: I don't know. You outwardly, she let you name your dog Brock. I feel like at this point, she kind of gets
0: it. I can come clean on this one. Brock was a name for a dog that was on our list far before Brock Purdy was in our lives. So.
1: You are so lucky.
0: It worked out nicely.
1: As a fan of him, I think it's unfortunate for a dog to have a name of a pretty mediocre quarterback. But
0: Mediocre? I'm sorry, Mr. Justin Herbert fan. How far has he made it in the playoffs?
1: Oh. Okay, Justin Herbert's been mediocre in the playoffs. Okay,
0: I don't call Justin Herbert mediocre.
1: Sir.
0: I think he's great. But if we're going to do this.
1: Instead of attacking my quarterback of choice, why don't you defend your quarterback of choice?
0: Why don't you get into the numbers a little bit? They speak for themselves about Brock
1: Purdy. I don't need to defend Justin Herbert. He's been horrible in the playoffs. I can sit here and admit that because I am at peace with it. You have to figure out how to understand that maybe Brock isn't as significant of an impactful quarterback as you think he is.
0: Public sentiment.
1: He's not a top 10 quarterback.
0: Public sentiment.
1: He's not a top 12 quarterback.
0: Says that Brock Purdy's not a top 10 or top 12 quarterback. Numbers say the exact opposite.
1: That I hate public sentiment. You know that I'm a contrarian. I like to go against public sentiment. So if I'm agreeing public sentiment's probably right, Fletch.
0: 858 says, yo, I wasn't listening closely enough. Did Fantasy Guy pick Ramondre or Odunze? He picked Ramondre.
1: Yeah.
0: So there you go, 858. He does really like Rome Odunze, and he would have picked Odunze over, was it Cortland Sutton that you picked? I think so. I got to scroll back a little bit. So he liked Rome Odunze over Cortland Sutton, but he liked Ramondre better than both of them because of Ramondre's workload he's going to get tonight. There you go, 858. Thanks for listening, pal. I mentioned we used to do betting stuff during this segment, and I want to get back to that, especially with the NFL season. So when there's a primetime game, I am going to do my best to give you out a little same-game parlay. Here is what I am doing tonight, along with a couple buddies of mine. And we're hoping that we're going to start this account and then make it into Vegas money for when we go in November. But here's what we got. Seahawks on the spread, -3.5. Risky, and you could leave this one off of it for tonight, Romeo Doubs to score a touchdown tonight. He's a New England Patriots wide receiver, used to be with the Green Bay Packers, has a nose for the end zone, and the assumption is A.J. Brown is going to be taken away in the red zone by the excellent, excellent Seattle Seahawks defense, and Rome Odunze may be the open option for Drake May. We are going less than or under on Jackson Smith and Jigba's receiving yards, 81.5. And all of that is just because of Christian Gonzalez. He is fantastic. He's going to be shutting down that side of the field. And we're going over on Drake May's rushing yards, which I got at 25.5. That is ticking up, so maybe it's not going to be quite as good at this point. I like it until about 28.5. That's where I would move to the under. So if you can get it 25, 26, 27, take it there. I don't like it after 28. And it is moving up as the news about Travion Henderson is starting to become a little more mainstream with him not playing tonight. So check out those. I like that parlay a lot. I do. I hope it's going to make us a lot of money. But if you want to follow along, you could always DM me at Fletch Sports. and we could have a conversation about it there as well. All right, hour two coming up next, along with those tickets. If you missed the news, we are giving away an amazing prize this week. Boots and Brews Country Music Festival happening October 2nd at the Del Mar Arena, featuring Billy

0: Currington and Dylan Scott. We are giving away a pair of tickets to that. That will happen today. If you win that pair of tickets, you're also qualified to win the grand prize, which is a cabana box, including admission for up to 8 guests, premium arena views, VIP parking, and more. It's not just a concert. It's Boots and Brews, baby. So if you want to win those, you got to get on the talkback mic, answer this question so eloquently laid out by J-Riff.
1: Would you rather have your significant other hear all of your thoughts or you hear all of their thoughts?
0: That's a tough one, man. I am so glad I'm not answering that question. 858 also texting in saying Fletch likes cool butts. Hell yeah, I do. Hell yeah, I do. God, do you remember Big Rich TV and Fletch days, J-Riff, when we used to play How Many Swipes to a Butt?
1: Do I? Dude, the only reason I'd get up to go to the gym in the morning was to listen to How Many Swipes to a Butt. That's the only reason. And for you guys to call Marty Caswell when she didn't want you guys to call at 7:30 in the morning during spring training for her to yell at you guys. That show, I have such warm memories.
0: Oh, my God. There was a window of that show where we didn't really have a boss and things got loose. All right, it's San Diego Sports 760, Hour 2 coming up next. J.R. Tolver is going to be here. Can't wait for that.
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1: Here's what's trending from the iHeart Sports Network, presented by Polymarket. 10 minutes away from Padres pitching off in a sweep bid against the Nationals. Walker Buehler to start on the bump for San Diego. The NFL season opens tonight with a Super Bowl rematch. New England at defending champion Seattle, kickoff at 5:20 on NBC and Peacock. 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
0: Oh, yeah. Let's get it going in hour number two. J-Riff lets you know. Padres pitching first pitch in about 10 minutes here. Looking for the sweep of the Nationals. We'll talk about it a bit as we go on. But the NFL is back as of tonight. So preheat those ovens now because the frozen pizza needs to be going in soon. The baked potato bar needs to be ready to go at your house. Chicken wings need to be brining right now in your refrigerator, and get that grill ready to go. Maybe wash it a little bit, guys. Come on, we don't need to be slobs. But yes, the NFL is back, so whatever you're doing tonight, I hope you enjoy it. I'm excited for a multitude of reasons. A, football's fun. I know I got a group chat with my buddies that gets activated basically once football season is here, and we're going to be on a giant Discord call tonight with about 15 people across a couple of different fantasy football leagues watching this game tonight. And it's like, I love that part of football, which I don't know that you necessarily get in other sports. But B, Jadarian Price, we get to see a rookie tonight, potentially next stud for the Seattle Seahawks. I'm looking forward to seeing what he does out of, remember, college, Notre Dame. He was a stud there. And I think that Sam Darnold has some expectations on him, potentially for the first time since he was a rookie in his career with the Seattle Seahawks this year after winning the Super Bowl a year ago. And you look at the Patriots side, are they for real? Was last year a blip, or was last year a new power rising in the AFC? And I think all those questions start to get answered tonight. But I'll tell you the one thing I'm more excited about than anything, Jarif. Can you guess what it is when it comes to the football season getting back?
1: Making money.
0: Well, yeah, of course. Football traditionally has treated me well in that aspect. But no, the one thing I'm more excited about than anything with the football season being back, no longer having hypotheticals heading into a season, man.
1: Aha.
0: Starting tomorrow, the opening segment is going to be actually about plays that happened in a game. It is going to be about storylines that emerge from real football action on the field. It'll be hypotheticals, sure, about the other 30 teams who aren't playing tonight. It'll be hypotheticals about the 49ers and Rams situation going on in Australia. But we will have actual highlights, actual game to react to. And that's very, very exciting for people in my position, at the very least. And I've been looking forward to it literally since February 8th or whenever the Super Bowl was, to actually have game footage to look back on and talk about, and emotions from games to look back on and laugh about or cry about or be pissed that the Seahawks are looking pretty good again this year. Like, we get to do that tomorrow, and I'm very, very excited about that prospect because football is back, and that's a good thing for all of us.
1: It's a great thing. I mean, at the end of the day, I think that, like, it's been nice that baseball has been so entertaining. The Padres have been in it. It's been giving us a reason to invest, to show up, to care. But it's nice to have this other thing too, right? And this other thing that it feels different. It feels a little different this year. I don't know why. And maybe it's because there's so much angst in college football. And we really do feel like we're barreling towards that separating factor. It feels like we're, you know, baseball is going to, you know, end its season and we won't know when it's going to return. And it doesn't seem like there's any indication that it's going to return anytime soon after or when that projected March start date is. So, like, it feels like football, you know, NFL. And by the way, the NBA is like kind of still unwatchable. So, like, it feels like NFL football is like now, I can't believe I'm saying this, but has NFL football become the most NFL football is redundant, but has it become the most wholesome sport? Has somehow football, the sport that cuts live shorts,
0: not
1: short
0: wholesome.
1: And has, like, not wholesome in the sense that it's like, oh, like, you know, lovey-dovey empathy, but, like, it's a place where we know what we're getting at this
0: That's
1: point.
0: It.
1: Like, we don't know what we're getting with college football. We don't know what we're getting with Major League Baseball. We don't know what we're getting with all the other sports. But NFL feels stable. It is fun. It is community-oriented, if you want to approach it that way, for better or for worse. Like, there are all these things that create the safe space that football has now become.
0: You just said it, man. It is dependable. It is going to deliver on the expectations. And the expectations are is you're going to be able to get in a group chat with your buddies and talk crap the entire season. It's because on Sundays, every day, you know what you're doing for the next 6 months or so. Like, that is what football provides that no other sport can right now, because you said it. College football, what are we heading to? Does anybody actually know? Because the answer is no. The answer is no one knows
1: think,
0: where we're going.
1: Here's my theory.
0: Well, this I was like halfway theory. Done with this whole thing. And
1: oh,
0: then
1: finish,
0: then
1: finish.
0: You can get your theory.
1: No, go ahead.
0: In the NBA, how much money is funneling in from China with the NBA? Like, we can be honest, like, that is a big detracting part of the NBA these days. And not to mention the lack of defense that gets played. I think they're taking steps in the right direction in terms of actual gameplay in the NBA. But it's still LeBron and Steph's league, and I think once that's done, we'll actually open it up, and it'll be a little more fun. When it's Anthony Edwards, Luka Doncic, Joel Embiid, I'll put him in the conversation. But for sure, like, the Knicks era, hopefully, that era of type of play is coming soon. And the Pistons, whatever, we could go on and on. But the NBA has some uncertainty around it. College basketball, I think, is probably second on my list behind the NFL, by the way, of knowing what you're going to get and delivering on expectations. But even the world of NIL and college basketball has thrown a giant wrench into things. And so football gives you exactly what you're expecting from football on a week-in, week-out basis. And that is why we feel so comfortable with it. I think that's why it is the number one sport in this country, and it's not even close. And God, I'm glad it's back. Now, what were you going to say about college football's future?
1: My long-term theory is I think that the promotion relegation is writing itself. I know that you and I have this conversation. I've been saying this since they announced the college football playoff like a decade ago, more than a decade ago. I think that it's writing itself because we're seeing these FCS programs, Sacramento State, we're seeing North Dakota State, some of these programs moving from the FCS to the FBS to fill voids left by FBS schools moving into better conferences like San Diego State, right? That are filling voids left by schools that are moving to better conferences like USC, UCLA, Oregon, like all the Pac-12 abandonment, right? So in a way, that is kind of promotion. Now we just need relegation. And I think that, you know, we're heading towards this place where super leagues just feel like it's going to be so, like, the SEC is not kicking out LSU. LSU is vital for the infrastructure. They're not going to let the LSU brand go to the Big 12 or to the Big 10 or like to one of, that would be insane. That would be the dumbest marketing and business decision ever that the conference can make. That's why they're not going to do it. And so, like, I think that college football, it's going to take some time and we're going to get them. There's a peak frustration that we're heading towards in the next 3 to 5 years, probably. And that we're Big 10, the SEC are just going to, it's just going to be mega. And then I think that that's when all of a sudden you're going to see the league completely evolve into this other thing where there's going to be an infrastructure that rewards teams sort of in the middle and climbing from the bottom and punishes teams that are supposed to be at the top and are underperforming. So I do think that we're sort of heading in that direction, but I think it's going to take some time. And until we get there and until we accept that that might be the best case scenario for all of this, it's just going to be as frustrating as it is.
0: Mm. Yeah, I think you're probably on the right track there, J-Riff. All right, coming up in about 10 minutes, we're going to give you some futures, or maybe we do that at the end of the show today based on time. But I want to do division winners and Super Bowl champion and MVP. J-Riff, you feel like you can do that?
1: Yeah, you want to do it now? We can skip the big three. No.
0: Okay, we're doing the freaking big three, man.
1: I know big voice guys got to get his moment.
0: What did we just talk about, J-Rove? We talked about how the NFL is great because things happen on time in the NFL. We feel comfortable in knowing when the next thing is going to happen. Well, that's the big three every day.
1: Okay, well, you also just told me how amazing it is that the NFL is back, so I thought maybe you wanted to talk more about the NFL. No,
0: We will. Don't you worry. We're going to. It's happening very, very soon.
1: I can get defensive too. Hey.
0: All right. The talk back, my question of the day is this. Would you rather be able to hear your significant other's thoughts or them hear your thoughts? And we're doing this for a pair of tickets to go see Boots and Brews, the country music festival featuring Billy Currington and Dylan Scott. Grand prize winning, by the way. If you qualify by winning a pair of tickets, you can have a shot at the grand prize, which is a cabana box, including admission for up to 8 friends. Who has 8 friends, man? Premium arena views, VIP parking, and more. It's not just a concert. It's Boots and Brews. Let's get some of these talkbacks in before the big three. How about we hear from Pete?
2: Hey, guys. This is Pete in Del Mar. Come on. She can't handle the truth. Thanks.
0: Pete, you're the man. Thank you for listening, pal. I tend to agree. I think I'm going to need to listen to my spouses.
1: But can you? Can you?
0: No.
1: Question, like, are you? We overvalue? Oh, do we have hubris about what we can handle?
0: That's a good point. Let's get one more in here.
3: In response to your question, I would rather have my significant other be able to read my thoughts because my thoughts go 110 miles an hour and are scrambled. And if he was able to make out even one clear thought,
1: nice,
3: then kudos to him. Otherwise, I would not want to even know what's going through his head. I could only imagine. Anyways, this is Susan from North Park. I hope you're all having a great day.
0: Susan, thank you so much for listening. It's such a good point. Like, you could game the system a little bit, you know, J-Riff? If you just start thinking a million miles an hour, or if you're somebody like you who already is disposed
1: to it.
0: Right. Like, I have a feeling I wouldn't be able to understand Kendall's thoughts. You know how she thinks. It's everything is moving 100 miles an hour. So my thoughts, however, are like, huh, I wonder if the Seahawks can cover 3.5 points tonight.
1: Or it's, oh, that's a nice butt.
0: That one might happen more often, actually. All right, let's get to the big three of hour number two. Rip it!
4: Your lunch break is here.
22: Ready to go back to the office and knock the socks off your friends?
23: I mean, coworkers.
22: It's time for the top stories of the day. The big three.
0: There's actually more texts coming in about how I feel about butts. Some of them we can't read. All right, Jared, where are we going?
1: I feel like if you tried to read them, you could make it FCC appropriate.
0: I mean, I can read them, J-Riff, but I shouldn't read them is the thing.
1: I like how you said that the big three had to start on time, and then you delayed it.
0: I know.
1: After reprimanding me for trying to delay it.
0: I know.
1: That's called hypocrisy. Okay. Yeah,
0: but guess what? It's the Fletch Zone. We do what I want. Yeah. Where are we going?
1: Trust me, ladies and gentlemen, nobody has it worse in the Fletch Zone than me. I am trapped here with Stockholm Syndrome.
0: You love your captor. Speaking
1: of somebody who is trapped, Baker Mayfield is now very much trapped in Tampa Bay. $165 million for a 3-year extension, $55 million annually, which, by the way, is so funny when you think about it because it's a lot of money. And then I think about how, like, Michael King is owed $60 million next year. And I'm like, well, maybe
0: isn't that
1: it's
0: funny?
1: Not a lot of
0: like,
1: money.
0: Like, baseball contracts are so crazy.
1: I'm like, Baker Mayfield is so much more valuable than Michael King. And yet Michael King.
0: Right. But like, Baker Mayfield's contract.
1: Money?
0: It is Brock Purdy's contract. It's the same thing. $55 million.
1: He feels overpaid. Well, I guess Michael King is going to feel overpaid at $60 million. But, like,
0: right,
1: the way the money's valued is so interesting.
0: But the NBA,
1: sports
0: too.
1: Is sport.
0: Like, you see some of the NBA contracts, and you're like, oh, my God. Guys don't sniff that in the NFL. But it's just the way it is. And even football contracts are much less.
1: Well, wait until this new football TV deal is done, and then these NFL players will sniff it.
0: I know, man. It's crazy. Look, you kind of had to pay Baker because someone else was going to pay him that. And so congratulations to the Bucks, I guess, but you're just staving off the inevitable. I think they would have been better off holding firm. Now, Baker was probably going to sit out. And that's what this contract tells me, is that Baker had them by the short and curlies. You know what I'm talking about? And so Baker forced their hand, and they had to do it. And that's just having a quarterback in the NFL today. It is, I will say, highly tradable, Baker Mayfield will be, especially next year. You're going to get a team that maybe doesn't get one of the top 5 quarterbacks in next year's draft, but gets maybe 6 or 7, and you bring Baker in to kind of be the coach of the young quarterback. Tampa eats half the contract. That makes a lot of sense to me. So it just had to be done, and the Bucks did it. Good for them.
1: Are you assuming that they're all curly?
0: Whoa, did I just kill the music?
1: Yeah, what happened? I thought we lost connection.
0: That was weird. I like turned off my mic and it also turned off the music. Yeah, I think they are for the most part.
1: Not mic. Okay, we don't have to go down that road. I do think they all come in all sizes and lengths.
0: Gross, dude.
1: It's like, why are you assuming that they're short and curly?
0: Gross.
1: Okay. That's really what I hung on from your analysis there. We managed to make it 13 or 14 minutes here without talking about it, so I feel like I have to bring it up. The 49ers lose Alfred Collins for the seasons before their opener. He suffered a torn patellar tendon during practice in Melbourne. That is an expensive and a long flight for somebody to get injured and lose out on the rest of their season.
0: It sucks, man. Kyle talked about it yesterday. It looked like Kyle Shanahan was about to be in tears talking about it. But I did hear John Lynch this morning, the GM of the 49ers, kind of going over the fact that they do have some wiggle room and salary cap for this year. So I wouldn't be surprised if the 49ers try to make an early season trade, because this is now two defensive linemen that they've lost just in the last couple of weeks. They're going to need to add to it. Like, you can only ask Nick Bosa to do so much, and he's on the edge. This is a little different. But I wouldn't be surprised at all if there was a Max Crosby conversation starting up once again, or if they go after some big interior defensive lineman, because they're going to need to. Like, you only have so much more time with Christian McCaffrey. You only have so much more time with George Kittle. And who knows? Fred Warner's even falling apart these days. So the Niners sort of have to make some sort of move quickly, I would say. But in terms of this game coming up, like, Collins was a starter. He was going to play the majority of the snaps on defense. It's a big, big problem for him. We got J.R. Tolver coming up in about 15 minutes. Talk some Aztecs with him. Coming up next, we are going to start down the road of picking some futures for the NFL. So stay tuned. It's San Diego Sports 760 live on the iHeartRadio app.
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0: couldn't pay me $1 million to have to hear every single thought my girlfriend's thinking of in her little brain. That would drive me absolutely crazy. I'd rather give her the extra stress and make her listen to my basic thoughts of football, beer, and boobs.
1: Football, beer, and boobs. Marcos, one of us. One of us. One of us. Marcos, you're entered to win this awesome prize. We got a four-pack or a pair of tickets for Boots and Brews, Billy Currington's little festival he's throwing out at the Del Mar Arena. You're also qualify to win that eight-person cabana out at the Boots and Brews Festival. You can do the same thing. Just answer the question. Would you rather be able to hear your significant other's thoughts or them hear your thoughts? Well done, J-Riff. This was a good one. You really outdid yourself today.
2: I know. It feels like I was really slacking for a while. I'm happy I could provide some actual value here.
1: Yep. You know what? And if that's the one thing you do, congratulations. You did a hell of a job.
2: Oh, thanks, man. You know what? I live to see to get your validation, so I appreciate it.
1: And it's a sick thing that we do, but it is what it is. We're going to do some futures right now. So NFL starts today. Padres already playing today, so we're going to have some fun here. We're going to do NFC and AFC division winners, so one from each, obviously. We're going to do Super Bowl champion. We're going to do MVP. I'm going to jot all these down best I can. If I can read my own handwriting, we can recap this at the end of the year and see how we did. Let's start with the NFC, and we'll see what we can squeeze in before we get J.R. Tolver on the line. And then once we talk to J.R., we'll do the rest of them afterwards at the very end of the show today. But let's start with the NFC. And J.R., if we can, I want to start with the NFC South, because I do think it's actually a pretty tricky division this year. Like, of course, especially after the Baker Mayfield signing and recency bias, I would kind of lean towards the Bucks. But it's interesting because I think this is going to be one of the more competitive divisions, although a lower division this year. So you got the Bucks, the Falcons, the Panthers, the Saints. Saints, upstart, I guess you could say, with Tyler Shucks. I know we have a texter who absolutely loves the Saints, and I do think they're going to be better this year than they were a year ago. They are not my division winner. Panthers are interesting to me, and I actually thought very, very seriously about putting the Panthers in as my division winner. Because I think they got some stuff figured out. Like, I think Bryce Young is actually a pretty damn good quarterback, and he's sort of making us rethink about the way we thought about him after his rookie season. Panthers are not my division winner. Neither are the Falcons. That leaves me with the Tampa Bay Buccaneers. I think they're good enough to get it done in this conference. I think they have the best quarterback in this conference. Give me the Bucs to win it.
2: Yeah, I have to agree. I think it's hard. Like, the case for the Panthers and the case for the Saints, there's a good case to be made for both, but they're different cases. And I think that the Saints, obviously, like, if you get Chris Olave and you get Tyler Shuck in rhythm together, and then you get the helpers around, and we don't really know what to expect from the backfield. I mean, they
1: Travis
2: could be pretty...
1: Achan and Alvin Kamara even split, most likely. I like Achan. I don't love him.
2: Yeah, exactly. Don't love him. And so, like, they definitely have a serviceable team. They have a team that can compete. But I do think that, like, Tampa Bay is the team for me that when I look at this team above the rest of this division feels like the safest pick. I think that Carolina shouldn't be a surprise, though. I agree. Like, I love Tetsuro McMillan. Talk about a Southern California connection. That guy went to Servite up in Orange County.
1: Yeah.
2: And Bryce Young, who went to Modern Day. Those are two Trinity League guys out there balling in Carolina.
1: That's what I'm talking about.
2: No, I always root for my guys from SoCal. So I do think Carolina took a step. They took a step up last year, and I want to pick them. If I was going to pick between the Saints and the Panthers, maybe biasly, I'm probably leaning towards the Panthers, but I do think there's a case for both. But I agree, Bucks by far right now. In the
1: I also think
2: South.
1: The Bucks bringing back Vita Vea was a huge offseason re-signing, and that's going to be big for them this year. All right, NFC
2: North. Bucky Irving, by the way, come on.
1: Bucky Irving's a stud. I like
2: go Ducks.
1: Oh, God, he's an Oregon guy.
2: So NFC was Tyler Shuck
1: North.
2: For 1 year.
1: Another ridiculously competitive division this year. Obviously, we have all the storylines about the Packers. Obviously, Ben Johnson and the Bears are this upstart thing. Everyone loves Caleb Williams to win MVP this year. I don't quite understand that. Vikings with Kyler Murray and that defense of theirs. They are going to be a problem, although my winner is actually going to be the team I think came in last year in the NFC North, and I think the Detroit Lions are back. I have faith in Dan Campbell. This is a prove-it year for Dan Campbell. I love their run game. I love Amon-Ra St. Brown. I think Jared Goff is really good. I think they got very, very unlucky with injuries on defense a year ago. Give me the Lions back on top of the NFC North.
2: Yeah, by far. I don't really think...
1: By far?
2: By far. I was the problem with you speaking first is it's going to sound like I'm just cheating and agreeing with you on everything.
1: I thought that was a bit of a sleeper pick.
2: No, it's not a sleeper pick. Dude, here's the thing. So the guy we're having on at 2:30, Drew Ferris, a good buddy of mine and people at this point are pretty familiar with. Last year, he said I was all about the Lions. He said the Lions were going to miss the playoffs. He was right.
1: Well, they got hurt. Everyone on their defense got hurt.
2: Right. And that's how I feel. I'm like, look, man, Jahmyr Gibbs is a beast. They have a great wide receiving core. Amon-Ra is one of my favorite players. Jared Goff is such a just a good. He's the Anders Dreyer of this team, man. Like he bridges the gap from when they're starting out in their possessions to finishing those possessions with the talent they have. I can't believe I just compared him to an SDFC midfielder. But
1: yeah, you just
2: that's
1: went
2: where
1: football
2: we
1: to football.
2: That's where we are now. On 2026.
1: All right, we
2: got to
1: rip through these other two. I am picking the Rams, and I don't want to describe why I'm picking the Rams, but I'm sure Jay Riff is too.
2: Yeah, I'm picking the Rams.
1: Okay, Rams won the NFC West. And I actually am taking the Cowboys, which feels sacrilegious. But I do think the Cowboys, I just see dysfunction out of the NFC East this year. The Giants, I got serious questions about. Can they rely on their youth? The Commanders, Jaden Daniels had a great year one, really regressed year two, had injury problems. And they took away from the receiving core instead of adding to it in the offseason. Eagles, I don't even know where to start. I have very little faith in the Eagles this year, especially after how last year finished. I'm taking the Cowboys to win the NFC East, which is crazy. And I never would have thought I would have, but I am.
2: I'm going Commanders. Okay. I don't trust the Cowboys.
1: Me
2: I don't
1: neither.
2: Trust any other. I trust Jaden Daniels to take a step up. I think he's going to play pissed off after this whole LSU thing.
1: I hope he does.
2: He demonized himself and we shouldn't feel bad for him. I know Antonio Williams, Stephon Diggs, Terry McLaurin, whatever, but like he's a dynamic quarterback. He's got wide receivers around him. I do think that this team has a chance to win. I'm going to pick this team to win the division. I think they have a real chance to.
1: J.R. Tolver coming up next. My pregame co-host, my buddy, the best receiver in San Diego State history, joins us on the other side. J.R. Tolver coming up next.
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0: 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Tolver expected to be here any moment now. We'll catch up on some texts. In the meantime, 913, Cowboys Chiefs in the Super Bowl this year. Mark my words, Cowboys Chiefs in the Super Bowl. I think I would not watch that Super Bowl. That might be the first one of my lifetime that I don't, but that would make me feel very, very gross inside, and I don't think that's going to happen, 913, as much as I do love you, pal. Also saying, Fletch, with the start of football, that means we will be having the big game tailgate soon. Get your plans and preparations started, my friend. I feel fine saying this. First meeting about the big game tailgate was a little bit earlier today, so expect that come big game time this year. By the way, big game this year, Super Bowl, February 14th. I'm sure that's not going to cause any issues in the house.
1: Wait, what's that? What's the significance of that date?
0: That'd be Valentine's Day, J-Riff.
1: Oh, what?
0: I'm sure that's going to cause no problems.
1: This actually plays very well into our talk back my question, because boy, would you find yourself in a situation if you could either hear. Imagine telling your partner, hey, I gotta watch the Super Bowl on February 14th. Let's imagine the thoughts running through their head.
0: That's not imaginary. That's going to happen.
1: What's Kendall's? Does Kendall care about Valentine's Day? She doesn't strike me as somebody who's expecting anything.
0: I mean, we go out to dinner. Like, we do something for Valentine's Day every year. You want to hear something kind of adorable?
1: Yeah.
0: Sort of the day that I made the first move was Valentine's Day. Bought her a Reese's
1: heart-shaped box. Oh, it's a special day for you.
0: Yeah, that was all the way back in 2017, if you can believe it.
1: Take that, Hallmark. It actually means something to somebody beyond you making a
0: earlier than 2017. We were already... That was 2015. Oh, my God. 2015, that happened. But yeah, so I'm going to say that just as a country, we should all agree that Valentine's Day is the 13th this year, and everyone just be okay with that. That seems fine, right? Like, the NFL's already taken over Christmas Day.
1: Was this Miley Cyrus announcement for the halftime show real?
0: No.
1: Okay, that wasn't real announcement.
0: That was fake.
1: Okay, first of all, that would be a banger halftime show.
0: She might be the halftime show. I think Jay-Z is currently the odds-on favorite. Miley's number two.
1: I mean, poor Kano Los Dos.
0: I guess it could happen. I'm kind of over the collab halftime shows. I would rather have one person that's awesome, and I'd be fine with either of those options, by the way. I think Jay-Z would kill it, especially if he did, like, Black Album stuff. Could you imagine public service announcement coming out in the middle of the halftime show? That'd be so sick. That'd be awesome. But Miley would be great, too. Like, I already imagine, like, a full-size Wrecking Ball.
1: Well, you would have to. She would come out, and she would do a full Dolly Parton thing.
0: I hope so. Miley's talented as hell, man. Yeah. She's great. Like, she's so talented.
1: She's her goddaughter.
0: I didn't know that. That's cool.
1: Oh, yeah. That's no, cool they have note. A whole thing together, for sure. They're family.
0: She could do Jolene. She could do 9 to 5 and then just transition smoothly into Party in the USA and Wrecking Ball. Like, I think that'd be a great halftime show. I really do. Jay-Z would be great, too. But I'm done with the collaboration thing. I like Bad Bunny's halftime show a lot. I know a lot of people didn't. I thought it was fun. I just couldn't understand a single word.
1: That's why a lot of people didn't, because they couldn't understand it.
0: Yeah. All right. Talk back my question. I know you kind of teed that up, J-Riff, but the talk back for today is to win a pair of tickets to Boots and Brews Country Music Festival with Billy Currington and Dylan Scott. If you'd like to win them and qualify for the grand prize, which is a cabana at the Boots and Brews Festival for 8 people, all you got to do is leave us a talk back answering the question, would you rather be able to hear your significant other's thoughts 24/7 or them hear yours 24/7? We've had some very funny responses on the talk back mic. If you'd like to get involved, open up the free iHeartRadio app, search San Diego Sports 760, tap the little microphone icon, and let us know your answer to that question. Well, I don't know if we're going to get J.R. Tolver or not, but good thing we have backup plans. Let's move over to the AFC. In the NFC, I picked the Bucks, Rams, Lions, and Cowboys as division winners in the NFC. J.R., if you have your list in front of you?
1: I picked the Commanders and then all the other teams that you picked.
0: Yeah. You went Lions, Rams, Bucks, Commanders. So we just have one different there. I'm going to make that note. Commanders for J-Riff.
1: What happened? What's on the line here? Are we doing this for anything?
0: I don't know. Maybe.
1: Can we? I don't like doing things for nothing.
0: Well, okay. So all of a sudden you want to bet. All right.
1: Burrito bet?
0: Burrito bet sounds great. I was going to say maybe a movie ticket would be nice.
1: A movie ticket? You want me to take you out to a movie?
0: I mean, I'm thinking about what's going to be going on that time of year. I'll be ready for my second viewing of Avengers Doomsday, I think.
1: That's a little too intimate for me, Fletch. I'm not going to lie. I don't know if I could
0: get emotional during those movies.
1: No, well, I'd get emotional if you were there.
0: Okay. Well, Dune 3 is going to be out at that time. So, yeah, we got options. All right, AFC. Let's start with the AFC West. I know that's what everyone here is thinking about. Obviously, tons of Broncos fans in this beautiful, beautiful city of ours. That other team also has a lot of fans here. And for some reason, the Chiefs fan just really infiltrate the text line. I've never quite understood that. But they're all here. And Raiders fans, too, of course. This may be a little faux pas. Chargers are winning the AFC West this year. If that offensive line stays healthy. Like, I really do think that they have the best roster in the AFC West right now. I love the Broncos defense. I got serious questions about the offense. I don't know if the Chiefs have recovered roster-wise, not just injury-wise with Patrick Mahomes, but roster-wise from last year's disaster. I'm not ready to say the Chiefs are just automatically back at the top. Raiders, give them 5 years, and then we'll be talking about them. But I do, as of right now, pending injuries, have the Chargers winning the AFC West. J-Riff? Justin Herbert.
1: Right. Here's the thing. It's either the Chargers or the Broncos for me. I know a lot of people are down on the Broncos. I think the Broncos defense, look, man, who do they lose?
0: No, you're right. The defense is terrific. By the way, they were in the Super Bowl last year.
1: Correct. Had it not been for
0: Bo Nix's foot breaking.
1: Correct. But so I'm like, dude, they didn't lose anybody on defense. Bo Nix will only get better. They have great offensive line. I do think Sean Payton is a good coach. I think that Patrick Mahomes is going to be good, but I don't know who around him is going to make them as competitive if the Broncos are rolling defensively and if Bo Nix is a semblance of himself and if the Chargers can do what we think they're going to do. So I do think it comes down to those two teams for the top of the division. And I want to pick the Chargers, but I think I'm going with Denver. I think that defense, man. I get that defense.
0: Here's my one real big hesitation on the Broncos. Lots of one possession games last year that they won, and I'll give them credit. They had a lot of really good fourth quarters from Bo Nix, but that was like the only quarter he was good in last year. You remember the London game last year between the Broncos and the Jets? It was one of the worst football games I've ever seen in my entire life. Obviously, lots of variables. It's overseas. It's different. I get it. But that's kind of how the Broncos were a lot of last year, where they'd be bad through three quarters, but the defense would keep them in the game, and then in the fourth quarter, the offense would go win it. It's a good formula for 1 year. I don't know that it's good enough for 2 years in a row. I do like the addition they made with Jalen Waddle coming in to help that offense. I think he's an absolute X factor. He's a player to watch this year for them. All right, moving on to the AFC North, I have the Ravens having a big bounce back year. Same rationale as I had with the Lions. Lions just got riddled with injuries a year ago, but they should have been probably the best team in that division. I think the Ravens, same thing. I think the Bengals are good. I think Joe Burrow's transcendent. I really do. They just have not done enough to fix that defense. The Ravens should have, I think they were down six starters on defense at one point last year. Everyone should be back. Lamar Jackson with a new head coach, get him in the right headspace. I like the Ravens to win the AFC North.
1: I got a surprise here.
0: Uh-oh.
1: I think Deshaun Watson and the Cleveland Browns. No, I'm kidding. No surprises here. There's no surprises here. I think that this is the most predictable of these conferences for the most part.
0: You got the Ravens?
1: I like the Bengals. I never trust their offensive line. I never trust Burrow's health, which sucks as he's my fantasy football quarterback. Thank God we have Trevor Lawrence as a backup, who we don't trust his health either. And so, like, I think that they have better assets long-term than the Baltimore Ravens should, but they just don't perform, and then they don't protect their quarterback. So why am I going to trust them to win? So I do pick the Ravens.
0: All right, we're going to leave the AFC East for the end because I think that's the juiciest conversation. Let's go to the AFC South. Colts, Texans, Titans, Jags, a little bit up in the air. Like, remember the Colts had that excellent start to the season last year. First seven games, I think they were 7-1. Daniel Jones gets hurt. They kind of fall off the map. DJ's back. Everyone loves him in training camp, apparently. Looks fantastic this year. I think that the Colts have some really nice pieces. Colts are not winning this division. I got the Jacksonville Jaguars. Give me Trevor Lawrence to have a breakout season on top of the breakout season he had a year ago. He finally has some consistency in terms of coaches. I think the Jags are going to be terrific this year. Watch out. Sleeper Super Bowl pick for me, too, by the way.
1: This conference is duty. unless CJ Stroud can be good again, This conference is absolute duty.
0: Now, the Texans might have the best defense in the NFL.
1: Yeah, and the Colts might sneaky be good on offense. But also, like, but the Jaguars, you're right. Like, it just, when I look at this division, I'm like, I'm Tennessee, god all. I mean, they're the Colorado Rockies of the NFL.
0: Well, they're competing with a couple other teams to be the Colorado Rockies of the NFL.
1: Right.
0: Yeah, it's like them, the Browns, the Jets.
1: And then you have, like, you know, you have your teams that could sneak into a wild card in Indianapolis and Houston only if other factors happen outside their control. But I do think, like, if you're talking about a team that controls their own fate in this conference, it feels like it's the Jaguars.
0: I really like the Jaguars this year. I'm pretty high on them, in fact. So give me Jags to win the AFC South and finally the AFC East. Now, the reason it's only two teams that make this conference competitive.
1: The Dolphins and the Jets.
0: Well, they're garbage. And if we want to talk about duty, it's those two teams. But think about the pressure that the Patriots are under this year, showing up in the Super Bowl last year with no one really believing that they should have been in the Super Bowl last year. But because of injuries to Josh Allen, to Bo Nix, because the Chiefs falling off the map, the Ravens falling off the map, like the Patriots took advantage of a soft schedule and a really easy path through the postseason. Not taking anything away from them, but that's the circumstances that the Patriots had a year ago. On the other hand, seriously, into every season until he wins a Super Bowl, who's under more pressure than Josh Allen? We put him in the conversation with Mahomes. Does he belong to be there? Mahomes has three rings. How many does Josh Allen have? He's never had a Super Bowl appearance. So until he gets there, the pressure's on him each and every year. I do have the Bills winning this division, but mainly because I just don't think the Patriots are as good as everybody else thinks they are, and they are going to benefit from the Dolphins and the Jets being the absolute bottom of the NFL. So I'm going to have the Bills winning it, but I'm telling you, this is a huge season for Josh Allen.
1: Yeah, I mean, just because they win their division doesn't mean that anything is going to happen.
0: Right, even if they do, right? The pressure's still on him.
1: I think the window's closed. Like, they're now benefiting from having two teams that are just so significantly weak that they elevate the other two teams in this conference. And the Bills are a good team. The Bills are the best team in this conference. Like, the Patriots are fine. They benefited from an easy schedule last year. But the Bills are, they should, okay, let me rephrase it. The Bills should be the best team in this conference. There's no reason for them not to, other than them consistently getting into their own ways or in their own way. And look, like, whether or not it's, you know, Josh Allen, you know, trying to reclaim a potential top three spot as an NFL quarterback, I don't, you know, that window may have passed. I don't know. Or maybe he is. But when it comes to, like, getting to the postseason, I don't trust him. Do I trust him to win the division? Yeah. And I don't really think the Patriots are that good. So
0: wow.
1: it would be silly for me not to believe that they're not going to win this division.
0: A lot of Josh Allen hate there. That makes me feel
1: I like Josh Allen.
0: Josh Allen's
1: also
0: like
1: Southern California
0: second favorite
1: guy.
0: Quarterback. No, he's not a Southern California guy. He's a Fireball County guy.
1: No,
0: that is Central California. We claim him.
1: California.
0: That is Central California.
1: Okay, hold on.
0: It's in the Central Valley.
1: That's in research.
0: We claim really? Josh Allen. He's ours. Central California boy.
1: Bakersfield.
0: Yeah, also Central California. Goodness gracious. Learn geography one time. It's San Diego Sports 760. 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
1: Where
0: Boots and Brews tickets.
1: You're totally right. It's literally in the butt crack of California.
0: Duh, I'm right. And it's the armpit. Get it right, not the butt crack.
1: Between Fresno and Modesto.
0: There's lots of,
1: it's right by Los
0: My
1: Baños.
0: Hometown is in between Fresno and Modesto.
1: When they decide to name a town Los Baños, you know that
0: I'm going
1: to
0: kill him. I'm going to kill him. All right. Coming up next, Super Bowl winner, MVP, and our winner for those tickets.
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9: Hey, good morning, Ben Fletcher and Jonathan Rifkin. Hey, this is Jeremy from Oceanside. Just wanted to weigh in on that talkback question. I am definitely going to go with be able to hear my significant other's thoughts. Mostly because I could play the defensive game on that way. I'd be able to understand what mindset they're playing and be able to be strategic on responding or even debating around that one. So let's go that route. Yep.
10: The avoiding fight strategy. I like it a lot, Jeremy. Thank you for sending that in. Unfortunately, you were not the winner. The random number generator popped up, and the winner is Peter.
11: Hey, guys. This is Pete in Del Mar. Come on, she can't handle the truth. Thanks.
10: Peter, you're winning. It was short, it was sweet, and it was good enough to win yourself a pair of tickets to Boots and Brews down at the Del Mar Arena.
12: That's a drop. That's got to be a drop.
10: It's pretty good, man. Pretty solid.
12: If you're going to put that on the wall of drops, that's because like you could use that in so many situations.
10: Pete, thank you for listening, man. I'm sending over your info to our promotions team now. They will reach out to you. You're also qualified to win the grand prize, which is the Cabana for 8. And thank you for being here, brother.
12: Get that guy a voiceover gig.
10: Well done, Peter.
12: Big voice guy, step aside. Let's get Peter.
10: All right. Well, we've come to that time. We have division winners in. If you would like to make a massive parlay out of these, Bucks, Rams, Lions, Cowboys, Chargers, Ravens, Jags, Bills, those were mine. J-Riffs were almost the same, except instead of the Chargers, he had the Broncos, and instead of the Cowboys, he had the Commanders. Other than that, we were pretty lockstep with our picks, so if you want to take those to Vegas or take those to your favorite prediction app, you can do so. Now it's time for the Super Bowl champion of 2027 on February 14th. J-Riff, I'll let you go first.
12: Oh, it's so tough. It's so tough. It depends on so many factors.
10: Why don't we do this? Who's your Super Bowl loser?
12: Who do I think is going to lose in the Super Bowl?
10: Yeah.
12: I'll
10: tell you, I ran this through ChatGPT. I asked them to simulate the whole season and spit out the two Super Bowl contenders this year. They had Rams beating the Chiefs 27-24 in the Super Bowl.
12: What was this before Astro was released?
10: That was ChatGPT this morning before I did my sports update.
12: Oh, okay. Well, that makes me feel a little bit more confident because I do think the new version of it is better. I think the Rams. I do think the Rams are going to make it out of the NFC. I don't know how. It's just hard to pick anybody else. When it comes to the AFC, man, it could be anywhere between.

0: between Buffalo and Cincinnati and the Chargers for me and maybe Kansas City. I think the Rams win it all. I think that they beat Kansas City. I think that's the fair. No, yeah, I think that's the fair and right choice because think about what's going to happen. Think about what's going to happen.
1: Mm-hmm.
0: Think about what's going to happen.
1: Mm-hmm.
0: Joe Burrow's going to probably get injured and miss a few weeks.
1: Probably.
0: Josh Allen's going to play great, and they're going to get bounced in the first round of the postseason.
1: Probably the AFC Championship game against the
0: Chiefs. Okay, fine. Second, they're going to get the bye, and they're going to bounce and get bounced in their second game, which is the AFC Championship.
1: I don't know.
0: And then you have one of the three teams can't emerge, whether it's the Chargers, the Broncos, and the Chiefs. And I picked the Broncos to win the division, but I think the Chiefs get to the playoffs, man. I have a hard time picking against Patrick Mahomes.
1: Thank you for debating that with yourself over the last 3 minutes. My pick is the Bills to win the Super Bowl this year. I think this is finally the year that Josh Allen gets it done. Let's go MVP really quickly. Jarif, just give me the name, first and last.
0: Lamar Jackson.
1: Joe Burrow. That's a show for today. I will see you tomorrow. Jarif's going to keep going for an hour. Schaefer and Sliwa will be your drive home. SDFC tonight taking on San Jose. Going to be a hell of a day here on 760. And yes, I do like butts, and I'll stand on it. It's San Diego Sports 760 live on the
0: 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Standing on butts?
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20: 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Padres and Nationals are playing game three of their series from a scorching Petco Park. Temp at first pitch was 95 degrees. It's the hottest game, first pitch at least, in Petco Park history. Oh, and they're losing to the Nats 2-0. Tonight, the NFL kicks off in Australia when the Seahawks take on the Patriots. Kickoff is at 5:20. And then tonight, right here on San Diego Sports 760, SDFC takes on San Jose from Snapdragon Stadium. Our pre-match coverage with Adrian and Darren starts right here at 7 o'clock on your home for SDFC, San Diego Sports 760. 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
0: 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We are live on the iHeartRadio app. Jonathan Rifkin with you an hour today, taking up to Schaefer and Sliwa. San Diego FC gets going tonight. We'll talk a little bit about that here on the end of the day. Jonah Malkin, good buddy of mine, another broadcaster, also a tennis professional. He's going to join us coming up here at 2:18-ish, I would say. Second segment coming up here after this opening segment. Jonah's going to join us. He's one of the only people I know who stayed up to watch the U.S. Open quarterfinals last night and Ben Shelton's victory over Carlos Alcaraz. And I do think it's an important moment in sports history in the United States. There's so much going on. It's so easy to get lost in what's going on, where and who and why it's important, and maybe, you know, what deserves our attention. And so I do think it's a good conversation to have. Francis Tiafoe will match up with Shelton in the semifinal, which means that an American will indeed advance to the championship no matter what, which is a big deal. It's a big deal. So we'll talk to Jonah coming up here in the next segment. We'll talk to Drew Ferris coming up at 2:30. The NFL season starts tonight. The NFL season continues tomorrow here on San Diego Sports 760, by the way. And we got to get a full preview in. So Drew Ferris, who obviously played professional football in the NFL, is a long snapper, San Diego, and you hear him all the time, will join us at 2:30. I want to start off here with something different. I want to start off with the SEC and with LSU. This is becoming a huge topic of conversation. Why wouldn't it be? Lane Kiffin tried to get professional football players onto his roster. The SEC said no. The SEC has appealed to try and assert the to assert themselves and the authority to be able to remove LSU from the conference. Doesn't mean they're going to do it. They basically want to show that LSU can't, and Lane Kiffin and that other schools can't bully the conference anymore. And the conference does actually have authority, and they want that to be like, they want the law to be laid down regarding that. But there's two narratives going around. The first is saying that LSU is too important, so the conference should just let it do whatever it wants. The other one is saying that the conference has to let everybody know how powerful they are, so let it kick out LSU. I don't like either of those perspectives, and I don't know why those have to be the only answers to what's going on. I don't want LSU kicked out of the SEC. LSU makes football better. LSU makes sports better. The women's basketball team, men's basketball. Will Wade made things interesting forever. Now he's back. You know, their softball team goes through what they go through. And Melissa Lombardi is a controversial figure. And the baseball team's consistently a national contender. Like, this LSU is an incredible sports ecosystem that contributes and elevates a lot in the, you know, in the world of college sports. And I think that we all should have some appreciation for, you know, I think it would be insane to let them go. And then, you know, what, they're going to go and make an NBC deal like Notre Dame does? Not really. The whole reason that exists is because of a relationship that NBC had with Notre Dame from the late 90s, right? Like, it's not the same product for LSU. And also for LSU, like, the other risk that it runs is, what is the Big Ten going to scoop them up, or the Big 12, or the, like, what happens if they go somewhere else? You're losing a huge piece of your marketability. You're losing a big piece of your focal point as a conference. And so it's a dumb argument to think that they're actually going to let LSU go, but that something has to be done, right? So, you know, you don't need to change the entire future of their athletic department. You don't need to punish all the sports because Lane Kiffin is kind of being silly, because the other side of that is that LSU can't get its own rule book. LSU can't be allowed to operate on the assumption that it's so valuable that meaningful consequences are impossible, right? That they don't apply to LSU. That becomes where the SEC is trying to you know, rub off and push back. It's also a terrible incentive to create. Like, if you're another member of the conference, like, if you're Mississippi State, you're in no position to do what LSU is doing. You're trying to survive being in the SEC. If you're Kentucky, same deal. Basketball, bit of a different story. But they make the restriction and you have to follow it. But LSU somehow is operating in its own world, right? If you watch another school push past that line and discover that the real requirement was simply being willing to fight harder, then why, you know, what lesson have you learned? Is now Mississippi State should probably try to do it, right? So there becomes a matriculation factor here, and it further, you know, it further salinates the sport in a way we don't like. It becomes even more, there's more obstacles, and it becomes more diluted. That's the word I'm looking for. You know, being valuable should give you a voice, but it shouldn't allow you to veto the obligation of what you have. And that's what Lane Kiffin is kind of doing. Like, you have an obligation to uphold some sort of amateurism. You have an obligation to try and, you know, keep intact this whatever sanctity of college football or representative of that is left. And allowing former NFL players, players who have played in training camp or players who played on preseason rosters who signed NFL contracts, is not upholding even the basic sanctity that is left. Like, there is very little left, and there's no reason to pollute the waters more than they already are. Because, like, look at LSU. Look what they did to Clemson. And Lane Kiffin made that comment in the post-game press conference, where he was like, imagine if we had pro players. But that comment kind of works against you, coach, because, look, clearly you don't need pro players. Obviously, that comment was pointing at that, but it actually plays to the SEC's argument. Well, why would you need to? Now, it was reported today that of the 105 players on LSU's roster, as today was the final day to make cuts, they left all the pro players off. Obviously, they were going to do that. They're not going to risk truly fracturing an important relationship with the SEC and with the other schools and all of these. Like, we're heading towards the haves and the have-nots, and LSU is going to be a have, but you want to be a have in good grace. There's going to be a lot of money changing hands and a lot of things at stake in the next 3, 5, 10 years in college football, and you want to be in the front of the conversations and a part of those conversations, and you don't want to have any bad blood that would leave you out. There's a lot more at stake here than I think people are talking about or people are focusing on when it comes to, like, the longevity of college sports and athletic departments and their various programs that operate within it. So, you know, they left off the professional players. You know, Baylor wanted to do this, UNC, there's other schools that wanted to do this, and they didn't follow as aggressively because LSU ended up becoming the guinea pig. And they didn't go through with it. And it's good that they didn't go through with it. But what we learned is that, well, I don't know if we learned anything. What we learned is that the checks and imbalance of power remains very much, you know, in flux. We don't really know who actually has the power and who doesn't. the SEC, who by, you know, written statement in the conference bylaws has the power, you know, is getting challenged in courts and are getting overruled in court. So if that's the case, then what power do they really have? And if that becomes a precedent, are we going to be seeing this? Now they're trying to get out ahead of this, and we have seen conferences obviously come out and say no to signing former professional athletes. But like, what other gray areas? Where else can these coaches find ways to operate outside of the rules and expose flaws and expose, you know, where there's some incoherencies in their conferences leadership? And I think it's tough. I think it's we've come to such a difficult crossroad in college sports. We just have. And Lane Kiffin is doing everything he can to expose it, and I respect it, but he's trying to destroy it. And if he could, he would. And look, I know a lot of these coaches are saying to give those kids a chance and they deserve opportunities, and you know, college is about more than just amateurism, but at the end of the day, there has to be some protection. There just doesn't. I know we're ringing a broken bell because we keep saying it, and we keep hoping that it echoes across the high heavens and something changes, and it just doesn't. It just doesn't. And yet here we are, right? Here we are, and we're going to continue to consume it and pay attention and watch it. And that's just what's going to happen. And talk about it every single day between now and the end of January, because it's part of our lives. And Lane Kiffin always finds a way to stay part of our lives and to stay in the middle of the news and all of that stuff. So, anyways, it is what it is. LSU's not getting kicked out of the SEC. The SEC is just trying to show that they have some sort of authority that just has not existed. It just has not existed over the last 2, 3, 4 years. And, you know, whatever moniker of it has existed, it's been challenged. And that has also been exhausting. I'm tired of reading litigation. I'm tired of asking AI to try to make sense of it as if I'm a 5-year-old, so I can be able to pass it off in radio. Always human. But I do think that it's important to understand what's going on, because we're trying to figure out what the future of college football is going to be. And I do think that the long-term future is sort of writing itself, right? We are seeing small teams elevate to fill the voids of teams that are moving on to conferences, that are filling the voids of teams that are moving to conferences. What I mean by that is the Pac-12 blew up because Fox moved Oregon, USC, Washington, UCLA to the Big Ten. That opened up the opportunity, and then obviously the Big 12 swallowed up the rest of the schools. The ACC took Stanford and Cal. That opened up the opportunity for Mountain West schools to jump to greener pastures, including San Diego State. That opened up the opportunity for schools like, you know, like, what's it called? Like Hawaii for basketball, and UC Davis for basketball, and North Dakota State for football, and Sacramento State for football. It's allowing these other schools that were FCS schools or lower division schools to move up and fill the void. So it almost is like promotion in a way. But now there's no relegation. Now there's no, like, does UCLA get punished? Does Rutgers get punished? I feel awful for their head coach, by the way. Terrible story, getting diagnosed. Or, you know, he did come out and say that he had cancer. And it's a terrible story. Amazing guy. You know, go read about him. But Rutgers losing to UMass, right? Like, that's an all-time loss for a Power 4 school. There's no punishment for that. They're going to stay in the Big Ten, right? I'm saying UMass should be, but like, checks and balances, there needs to be some sort of competitive balance. And it's going to get so bad before it gets any better. And we're heading towards that so bad. And all of this other stuff around it is just setting the table for what is going to be a long drive to the end of this, you know, to the end of this road, which is hopefully a little bit more of checks and balances, but we're so far away from it. We are so far away from it. All right, I'm going to cut it off short here. Coming up next, Jonah Malkin, certified pro tennis. I got a text. I guess I don't mean to misintro him earlier. He has a lot of tennis credentials. The guy knows tennis really well. He was also one of the few people that stayed up to watch the U.S. Open last night. And I think it's really important. We're at an inflection point in our U.S. United States tennis history, if you will. A lot of really good representation. We are guaranteed a U.S. representative in the final because Tiafoe faces off against Shelton in the semis. Talk to Jonah about that coming up next. Also, Drew Ferris coming up to talk NFL at 2:30. Keep it here. 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
5: Next. Hey, Alfie, what can I get for you?
1: Hey, Nora, just a nice latte, please. How was your weekend?
5: Not bad, thanks. Mainly working here. You?
1: Me? Well, I was battling gods in the afterlife realm, and after lunch, I fought mercenaries. Ooh, could I get oat milk with that latte, please?
21: Yeah, of course.
1: And then Sunday was mostly fighting supervillains. So a pretty chill weekend. Oh, and I'll grab an almond croissant, too.
21: Wait, what? 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
0: San Diego FC returns to Snapdragon Stadium tonight when they take on the San Jose Earthquakes. Our pre-match coverage with Adrian Garcia, Marquez, and Darren Smith begins at 7 p.m. on your home for SDFC, San Diego Sports 760. Boys looking to get back on track after a 1-0 loss in Orlando on Saturday. Thank you, Antoine Griezmann, for turning back the clock and taking down San Diego FC. We'll talk more about San Diego FC coming up at the bottom of the hour. We'll have Drew Ferris coming up here to talk some NFL in about 10 minutes. Now it's my opportunity to bring on Jonah Malkin, a longtime friend, one of the few people that I know that actually can talk tennis. Not really a lot of people out there who are willing to stay up until 12:30, Jonah, to watch Ben Shelton and Carlos Alcaraz. But you are one of the few. So let's start with this. For somebody who just saw the highlights, right, and didn't actually stay up to watch the match, what do you think people may have missed about why Shelton actually won?
2: Yeah, well, first of all, thanks for having me. I'm currently enjoying some freshly brewed cold brew because of how late I was up last night, although I can't complain because of the East Coasters staying up way past their bedtime. And actually, the U.S. Open social media accounts even posted a mock email draft to send to your bosses at work, like a doctor's note for why you could miss work today. But I think the biggest thing, Johnny, is the mental toughness of Ben Shelton. This was obviously the biggest match of his career. It was the biggest win of his career. And what you wouldn't be able to see from just watching the highlights is how much resolve he was able to demonstrate, losing that first set in a narrow tiebreak and then responding with two dominant sets to grab a 2-1 lead and then getting boat raced in the fourth set to lose 6-1 and having to refind yourself and calm yourself down in the fifth set and to go into a fifth set match tiebreak to pull this one out. We've always known about the moxie that he's demonstrated, but this is a guy that he stepped up to the line. He played his best tennis. He matched the moment. He met the moment. He embraced the challenge, staring against Alcaraz on the other side of the net. And he really raised his level. I mean, this was the best that he was playing from the baseline, dictating points, dictating pace, serving huge, 148 miles an hour. His slower first serves were 146 and 144 miles an hour. And his ability to just weather all the storms, weather all the vamoses from Carlos throughout the night and the fan base that traveled to support the Spaniard, it was unlike any match that he's certainly been in. And it's only fitting that it would result in a historic finish, the latest finish in U.S. Open history, ending at 3:33 a.m.
0: Yeah, you mentioned, you know, his updated ability or his elevated ability to move in between the lines. And he was 0-17 against top three opponents before he beat Alcaraz last night. But Alcaraz took that fourth set 6-1, and Shelton all of a sudden had to start over. What impressed you about how he was able to handle the fifth?
2: I think when you're playing a guy in Carlos Alcaraz, the biggest question is not just the composure, but can you handle the pace of the ground strokes? Carlos has some of the strongest and most powerful ground strokes on the tour, whether it's ripping forehand winners cross court, his ability to charge the net, his touch around the net when he's coming in off approach shots. And so the biggest question for Ben and the biggest area of improvement for him was, could he be able to withstand that power? Could he hold his own along the baseline and generate his own power and be able to, again, move Carlos around the court and actually kind of control the points? That was the biggest thing that was a difference this go-round for Ben as opposed to his previous matchups against some of these top players, is he would sometimes have to play off his back foot. It would impact his serving. He would be missing his first serves. So everything kind of stemmed from his confidence, and a lot of that was generated by his ability to drive balls, especially on the backhand side. He was willing to go backhand to forehand cross court in rallies with Alcaraz. That's a daunting task, and his ability to win those points in that style and in that fashion was something incredibly special. And on top of that, Johnny, I think what's important, too, is he won 57% of his second serve points. It's one thing to serve big and make your first serves against a guy like Carlos where you know you have to make it. It's another thing when you can back pocket over 50% of the points off your second serve, which is normally an area that a guy like Carlos can exploit when he's going up against someone else.
0: Jonah Malkin joining us here on San Diego Sports 760. You can find him on social media at Jonah Malkin. This sets up for an All-American showdown in the semifinal between Shelton and Tiafoe. Can you explain just the importance of this matchup being All-American and the fact that it will guarantee an American in the championship?
2: Yeah, it's absolutely massive. Obviously, American tennis fans know that the last time a U.S. man won was Andy Roddick in 2000. and Free. He does a great job as a broadcaster and with his podcast, but we need representatives winning the actual tournament in the U.S. Open. And so much of the discourse has been around how do these top-end U.S. players compare to some of the golden eras of tennis, right? You think about United States men's tennis. You think about the 90s where Pete Sampras was just dominating on hard courts. Andre Agassi, one of his rivals. You also had Jim Courier in there. Those three combining for 25 Grand Slams in the 90s and early 2000s alone. Since that time, you're looking at Andy Roddick in 2003 and then a two-decade hiatus. So it's just really promising to see now some of these younger U.S. men's tennis players starting to come of age before our very eyes. Obviously, Taylor Fritz reached the final in 2024 a couple years ago, but he has a very different personality than Ben Shelton and Francis Tiafoe. I think when you get to this stage, what we love in America are events, being able to eventize different sporting encounters and bouts. And Ben Shelton and Francis Tiafoe, these are two guys that are not going to be afraid of the moment. They embrace the spotlight. They embrace this stage. They engage the fans. They want it to be a raucous environment. They want it to be kind of like a rock star type of show. And from that perspective, I think it's so important when you have two guys that have immense confidence in their abilities, but also recognize what the event is. They embrace all the stakes and they're willing to lean into it, because when you get to that championship, to that final, it's not just about your talent. It's not just about your composure, but it's about your ability to, again, embrace the fans, embrace the challenges that lie ahead and try and get your opponent rattled. And I certainly don't think for either of those two guys, they're going to be rattled, whichever one is able to get through.
0: Is it true that you took a point against Taylor Fritz back in your day?
2: It is. It is. That's my claim to fame. Back in the 16 and unders tournament, I did face Taylor Fritz. I lost 6-0, 6-1. But I did take a game off of him. Now, I'm sure Taylor and his family are not listening to this, despite the fact that he did attend Torrey Pines High School. If I ever saw him, I'd be hesitant to relay that information to him. But it's my crowning achievement, and certainly it is meaningless to him, but it is very meaningful to me. And it's a moment on the tennis court that I'll never forget.
0: There's only a few people in the world that could say they took a game from Taylor Fritz. Jonah, you're one of them. Appreciate you coming on the show, brother. We'll have you on soon.
2: Thanks, Johnny. Appreciate the time.
0: Yes, sir. Anytime. Jonah Malkin, at Jonah Malkin on social media. How about that? Some tennis talk here on a Wednesday on San Diego Sports 760. Let's switch over to the football field. Drew Ferris, he's going to preview Week 1 of the NFL season with us. That's coming up next year. San Diego Sports 760, also live on the iHeartRadio app.
3: 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Hey, Alfie, what can I get for you?
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3: 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Mainly working here. You?
4: Me? Well, I was battling gods in the afterlife realm, and after lunch, I fought mercenaries. Ooh, could I get oat milk with that latte, please?
3: Yeah, of course.
4: 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Oh, and I'll grab an almond croissant, too.
3: Wait, what? 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
1: 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Padres and Nationals are playing game 3 of their series right now down at a scorching Petco Park. It was 95 degrees at first pitch. Right now we're in the bottom of the fourth and they just scored again. It's Padres have taken the lead. They now lead 4-2 in the bottom of the fourth inning. The NFL kicks off tonight in Australia when the Seahawks take on the Patriots. Kickoff of that game is going to be at 5:20. And tonight right here on San Diego Sports 760, SDFC takes on San Jose at Snapdragon Stadium. Our pre-match coverage with Adrian and Darren will begin at 7 o'clock on your home for SDFC, San Diego Sports 760.
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0: Rolling here. 3 o'clock hour, 2 o'clock hour, San Diego Sports 760. Jonathan Rifkin with you. Big thanks to Jonah Malkin talking a little U.S. Open. Let's switch over to a little football now with the NFL kicking off tonight. New England at Seattle, Super Bowl rematch. Southern California phenom Sam Darnold and overrated passer. What's his name? Who's the dude? Drake May. Just kidding. He's pretty good. What's up, Drew Ferris? How you doing, man?
12: Good, man. How are you? Thanks for having me on again.
0: Doing great. Always happy to have you on. Now that it's football season, we can almost officially say that Drew Ferris is going to be on a lot. He's going to be on a lot. Get ready. We have a long football season ahead. We have a lot to talk about. And I don't want to waste any time, Drew. Seattle, New England tonight. Who has more pressure on them in this game? Seattle for trying to now repeat Super Bowl or now defend a Super Bowl. There's a lot of expectations, new ownership. People think that maybe they took a step back. They have a new running back room? Or is it New England, a team that nobody is talking about coming into the season as a potential contender after they just came off of a Super Bowl run?
12: The most pressure, or the team that has the most pressure, yeah, between these two is the Seattle Seahawks. I mean, they're at home. They're pretty decently favored, I think, by around 3.5 or so. And yes, they have a new running back room. Jadarian Price will be on display. But the Seattle Seahawks being at home, having beat them last year pretty handily in that game, I definitely think they're the most under pressure here.
0: How do you think about, or not how do you think, what do you think about Sam Darnold this year? Do you think that he's going to be able to elevate? Do you think that JSN is going to be able to pick up where he left off? And specifically tonight, Carlos Gonzalez just got a giant contract, highest paid cornerback ever, resetting the market. You know, it seems like JSN's side of the field might be shut down. Do you think that JSN, you know, people are taking his under on in the 64.5 yards tonight. Do you think that's a fair play?
12: You know, personally, I wouldn't take the under on his yards tonight. But for the season, I do think that, you know, Rashid Shaheed, I'm hearing reports that he's really stepping up as a wide receiver role. Cooper Kupp is looking really good, I've heard as well. Plus, I think you have an emerging star, A.J. Barner, at tight end. So I think last year it was basically just JSN and maybe, you know, a few guys coming along. And now I think, you know, you can throw Torrey Horton in the mix, Elijah Arroyo at tight end as well in year two. So I think there's going to be some guys kind of competing for target share there. But, you know, JSN, special player, I think he's still going to get his. 64.5, I think, is a little conservative, even though with Gonzalez, he's, you know, getting paid. I think the line of scrimmage is in favor of the Seahawks, and I think you're going to see a lot of play action by Darnold tonight, and I think they're going to win it up front. So I think JSN will benefit from that. A.J. Barner, tight end, will benefit from that. So, yeah, I like JSN's yards for this game, but I don't really see him matching the same season he had last year or exceeding it.
0: $125 million for Baker Mayfield today. You and I have spent a lot of time on this radio station last year, this year, talking about Baker Mayfield, talking about the Tampa Bay Bucks. You have been very expressive about your thoughts about them. How do you feel about Baker Mayfield getting paid?
12: I was hoping to see Baker play on an empty stomach this year, you know, fighting for that contract. I was really, really hoping for that, because if you look historically at Baker, whenever his back's against the wall, whenever he bets on himself, he always wins. And I think the Buccaneers realize that. So I'm happy he got paid. I'm happy he's there. He deserves it. He's definitely in the top 15 QBs of the league. And he's right up there with, you know, guys getting that $55 million, you know, a year mark. And people could say, oh, it was win-loss totals. But, you know, if you look at it, though, like, he gives them the best chance to win now and in the long term. I mean, he's a competitor. He gives you a chance every single year. And, you know, guys love playing for him. He puts his, you know, cojones on the line, man, every week. I mean, he's literally sacrificing his body and his mind and his soul out there to play. So I think the organization sees that. His teammates see that. And yeah, I'm just a huge Baker fan. I'm really happy for him. But yeah, I was hoping to see him, you know, have something to prove this year. I mean, he still does. He's always going to play with a chip on his shoulder, but I was hoping to really see him play for the bag this year, because he was going to put the league on. He is going to put the league on notice, but he was really going to put the league on notice, you know, being starved.
0: Man, what's up with people on this radio station and quarterbacks' balls? You were talking about his cojones. We had Ben Fletcher earlier talking about their short and curlies. Like, what's the theme here? What are we doing? I'm just kidding. I do agree with you about Baker and his ability to, like, give them the best chance to win. I mean, it's as simple as that. And what else are you going to do with that money at that point? Let's move on to tomorrow. Rams and the 49ers, another devastating injury for San Francisco's defensive line. We know Aaron Donald didn't travel. I don't think that there was much. We all romanticized that he was going to make the trip, but I don't think there was really any expectation that he was going to play in this game. But for the Rams in this game and also long term, you know, how are you feeling about their prospects? And also, it feels like there's a lot more to prove here for San Francisco playing in one of the tougher divisions in football.
12: Yeah, agreed. Great points there. And the Rams, I mean, I have the highest of expectations. I think everybody does. And when you get a player like Myles Garrett and even Aaron Donald coming out of retirement, who, yes, I think they're going to ease him into the games here, like 20 snaps in the beginning, first few games for a few weeks. And as you can see, not even playing in this game tomorrow. I think that's a smart move. I think he's, instead of just, you know, going into the deep end, I think he's going to take it easy and ease himself into the games, especially for his body and his health's sake. But the 49ers, everybody has been, you know, discounting them and doubting them for a few years now. And they just, you know, last year they won a playoff game hurt. I mean, Fred Warner was hurt. Nick Bosa was hurt. George Kittle got hurt. I mean, all of these stars across the line were hurt. And they still won a playoff game on the road. And, you know, and then playing for the division championship, I believe, last year in Week 18 against the Seahawks. So in a fairly close game. So I think the 49ers are a resilient team. I definitely see them being in the mix this year. The NFC West is a three-team race here. You know, I think we all know three teams, but I just think the 49ers, you can't count them out. You know, this game against the Rams, like a lot of people are going to just blindly pick the Rams to win. I don't think it's such a gimme. And I think Shanahan and Purdy, they're going to, you know, have a game plan, and McCaffrey's going to be real fresh, and it'll be a fun one, man. Those games are always close. Those 49er Rams games the last few years, they've always been close. So I think it'll be another close one.
0: Let's move over to Sunday slate here. And every team but Denver at Kansas City is an actual we'll end on that Monday Night Football game here in a moment. But, you know, of Sunday slate, to me, there's bad matchups that stand out because I'm curious to see how these bad teams are going to do. And there's obviously the good matchups. To me, New York and Dallas is a very testy matchup to start with. What version of New York are we getting? What version of Dallas are we getting? There's a lot of belief in Dallas this year, and there's a lot of people who think that the Giants, if Neighbors comes back and he's a semblance of himself and the offensive line can hold for Dart, that team can be pretty good. So when you look at this matchup, what are you looking for?
12: I am looking for Jackson Dart to do it in the air and on his legs, you know, on his feet. So I like the Giants this year. I'm a big buyer of the Giants. I've actually predicted that John Harbaugh will be coach of the year. I think the Giants got loads better in the offseason, and I was thinking about it earlier today. There's a year two quarterback with a new head coach, seasoned head coach, experienced head coach last year that made the Super Bowl. And this year we have a year two quarterback with a new head coach, a seasoned head coach, an experienced and a successful head coach in John Harbaugh. And I think as well as the additions that they've made in the offseason, you know, obviously Neighbors coming back healthy, the offensive line got better, they drafted Francis Maui Noah. I think he's going to be a good guard. And if they can get the high-end play out of him on the offensive line, their offensive line was already pretty good to begin with, one of the strengths on their team. But I think if you can get the high-end play out of that offense, yeah, and their defense is loaded with talent too. So I think John Harbaugh's a winner. I actually have the Giants winning this game. I'm not a big believer in the Cowboys this year. The Cowboy hype is through the roof. It's crazy high. It's higher than normal years. They think, oh, their defense has got a little better, and their offense was, you know, crushing it last year. So they're going to win the division and they're going to make the playoffs. And I just don't, to be honest with you, I just don't think Dak is a winner. And I think that's been proven. He's only won, I think, maybe one playoff game. I mean, so even if the regular season comes along and they win a bunch of games, I don't see them doing much beyond that. So sorry, Cowboys fans. I think this is the year of the New York Giants. I think the Giants come and at least make the playoffs. And I think the Giants are a 10-win-plus team. So could be wrong, but maybe I'm just a year early. But for this game, I like the Giants.
0: For those who don't know, Drew Ferris, besides all of his NFL knowledge and also long snapping coaching, he also does some high school football broadcasting around San Diego, and he can be heard on the Del Norte broadcast. How are our Del Norte Nighthawks doing after, what was it, week two or week three that they've played?
12: Well, they just played week three. They lost to La Costa Canyon at home, but they're 2-1.
0: Oh, the rematch. We love the Sean Sovacool and the Nick Barnett rematch.
12: You know, and Del Norte was winning at halftime, Jonathan, if you could believe that.
0: Really? First time in the 4 years that Barnett's been there that that's happened.
12: Yeah, so they were winning at halftime, and in second half we got away from them. But they played well, the Nighthawks, and they got a good group there. They should have a good season.
0: All right. Listen to Del Norte football. Listen to Drew. You can hear Drew here on San Diego Sports 760. We'll check in with him all NFL season long. Drew, enjoy football tonight. We're back, baby. Can't wait.
12: We're back. Thanks for having me on, man. I'm looking forward to it.
0: Anytime, brother. All right. We'll wrap things up on the other side. San Diego Sports 760 live on the iHeartRadio app.
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0: 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San Diego FC returns tonight. You want to talk about pivotal playoff races. You want to talk about something that has earned your attention. Big note for tonight, MLS does list Marcus Ingvartsson is out for San Diego. Timo Werner, of course, the very speedy Germanic midfielder, is listed as out for San Diego.

0: The question, though, is whether they can find that home form on the road. And if they can remain in home form back at home after playing a game like what we saw on Saturday in Orlando, where it just, you know, the offense kept falling flat in the most integral of moments, the most important moments of that match. San Jose feels vulnerable. They came into the season hot. It's an unusual opponent to match. They won 9 of their first 10 league matches. They were the hottest team in Major League Soccer. They're still looking for their first win since the World Cup. At that same time, their road record is 6-3-2. So they've won 6 times, 3 losses, 2 draws. It's a San Jose team that's really good on the road that hasn't won in almost 2 months. Yeah, well, nearly 3 months because it started in the break. So this tells me two things. One is that this team, you know, this is a team you should be trying to take advantage of because it's struggling and it's ahead of you in points. And this is a prime opportunity to close that gap. The second one is that you can't confuse struggle with incapable. There's a difference between an opponent who isn't able to compete and an opponent that is failing to get the job done. And by the way, San Diego FC also fits in that latter category. Against these teams, against Orlando, against Colorado, against Portland, some of these losses, these road losses, it's not like SDFC can't compete, or excuse me, it's not that they're incapable, it's that they were struggling to compete with those teams. They come home and it's the opposite. They put the pressure back on you. San Jose also is definitely a team that is just failing to finish. You know, San Jose came and beat San Diego 3-0 in April. Nico Sequeira scored twice. They won the previous matchup at Snapdragon Stadium 1-0 last season. So, I wouldn't expect San Jose to arrive and lay an egg. I wouldn't expect them to come in and think that this is going to be another difficult night. I think they're going to come in and expect to win this match. You know, they've seen San Diego's success on the road. They want to disrupt it. They know how important this game is to keep their playoff hopes alive. And you want to avoid the 8th and 9th seed. You want to avoid the play-in game in MLS. You just, at all costs, and San Diego is currently in that play-in game at 9th. You know, the opening 10 minutes of tonight are going to tell us a lot, I think. You want to establish, if you're San Diego, that the questions, those early start questions have been answered, especially against a team that has really struggled to defend early. Right? Make them be uncomfortable. Make them play from the back foot. Make them try to play in between the lines. Don't let them have a comfortable introduction in Snapdragon Stadium, a place that you protected so well this season. You know, the other thing I'm looking for tonight is the possession and how it produces. It needs to produce something. You know, it's great that they've been able to maintain possession. They've been able to keep their presence in the attacking third, but you got to find ways to finish. Against Portland, against Colorado, against Orlando, you dominate in the attacking third until you get to the box and there's no runners, there's no producers, there's nobody challenging. And all it ends up doing is allows the defense to rest and allows that counter to build up and to eventually expose a mistake that leads to a goal, which is what we saw with Antoine Griezmann. So to avoid that tonight, possession has to lead to something. Possession has to produce something. You know, they had 7 San Diego shots and only 2 on target. Mikey Vadas on Saturday, he said that it was sloppy possession, poor positioning, and too many transitions going the other way. They need to play harder. That's what he said. And I agree with you, coach. We saw it wasn't hard to figure out. But we know that this team and the flow of this team and the capability of this team is that unity, is that togetherness. And when they move singularity across the pitch, that's when they're unstoppable. When the chess pieces are moving as one, that's when they're unstoppable. And for whatever reason, it's only happened en masse at home. Perfect opportunity to go back and steal one tonight against San Jose, jump and get within 2 points of them, and hopefully elevate in the standings as well. Pre-game coverage with Adrian and Darren begins at 7 tonight on San Diego Sports 760. Coming up next, though, John Schaefer, Alan Sliwa, your drive home here. Big thanks to, who did we have on? We had Sal Zielinski. We had Ben Fletcher, Brent Sperry, Jonah Malkin, Drew Ferris, Mary, Mike, all of you. John Thrifkin saying so long. Good afternoon. Talk to you tomorrow from 12 to 3. Schaefer and Sliwa are next at San Diego Sports 760. It is live on the iHeartRadio app.
1: Morning. 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
2: 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Battled gods, stopped an international cartel threat, then spent Sunday fighting supervillains. So,

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23: 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Padres and Nationals are playing game three of their series down at Petco Park. It was officially the hottest game in Petco Park history. The first pitch temperature was 95 degrees. And right now we are in the bottom of the fifth inning. The Padres are all over Washington 7-2. Coming up later, the NFL season kicks off and the Seahawks take on the Patriots. First kickoff tonight is at 5:20. And then right here on San Diego Sports 760, SDFC takes on San Jose from Snapdragon Stadium. 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
21: It's Schaefer and Sliwa. 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And San Diego's own Alan Sliwa. Here's Schaefer and Sliwa.
1: All right, San Diego, Southern California, what's going on? Schaefer and Sliwa with you for the next 3 hours. Alan, it is good to see you, my friend. Padres going for a sweep this afternoon.
2: It's good to see you as well, my friend.
1: Are you staying cool today? Because it's warm outside.
2: Love it. I'm a huge 104, 105 fan. I sent you a screenshot. I'm a little north of the good old San Diego area. Just 104 in Pasadena. No big deal. No big deal at all. 104.
1: And how about, and Brent just said in his update, this is the hottest starting temperature for a Padres game in franchise history at Petco Park, as first pitch was 95 degrees. Despite it all, dude, the Padres are trying to sweep the Nationals and well-positioned right now, as Brent just told you. We'll hear from Craig Stammen when this game goes final. We'll hear from Kevin Acey as well. They need to win these games because of what Arizona is doing. It's like these two teams are going back and forth with each other, winning basically each and every day as we head down the stretch here in September. So now it's actually the Padres, Alan, if they win, they put pressure on Arizona, because the Diamondbacks are playing later today. But it's like Padres keep winning, but Arizona keeps winning, and we keep getting closer to the end of the regular season.
2: Two ways to look at it. They're going to go, if they finish off this game up 7-2 right now, they'll go 5-1 on this homestand. No one, and we know this, especially the way they were playing, no one's going to complain about it. Everybody's going to have the greatest things to say about the Padres right now. Two ways to look at it. One way to look at it is they're taking care of their own business, so screw whatever Arizona does. The other way to look at it is, what's Arizona doing? Because I think we're all doing that, right? Like, as much as I want to sit here and say, just don't even pay attention to the Diamondbacks. I'm watching Diamondbacks highlights yesterday like I'm a scout for the Padres. If they finish this off and they go 5-1, there's a very good chance by the end of today they will not have gained any ground on the Arizona Diamondbacks. Now, again, let them go 5-1 and take your chances with them playing some good baseball, but Arizona's playing some good ball as well.
1: Can I mention something that's going to make you want to reach through the screen and murder me?
2: I thought you were going to say to like rip your hair out or something along those lines, and you know, I don't really have that opportunity, but please, please.
1: Okay, here's something that if you were in the same studio as me, you would pretend like you're going to punch me.
2: Okay.
1: Let's not rule out the other wild card spots. Let's not fail to consider,
2: John,
1: that if the Padres keep winning, the Phillies or the Cubs could keep losing. Remember, remember this. The Cubs have lost three consecutive games.
2: Yes.
1: The Padres have won now, heading into today, three consecutive games. They've made up three games in 3 days on Chicago. So don't rule that possibility out.
2: Listen to me here for a quick second. I kind of looked at it as well today, too. Here's what happened. Here's what happened. I think it was Padres TV here that I want to say just put up the stand. And maybe I saw it yesterday as well, and it just kind of threw me off. I was like, wait a minute. They're only 3.5 back some of these other Yahoos in front of us. I'm like, how are these guys not 6 or 7 games up on the San Diego Padres? The problem, honestly, you know what it's going to come down to? And when you're not even in the party, it's like you're standing in line outside and you have no idea by the time you get to the front of the door, they're going to be like, hey, we reach capacity. And you're already like, well, here's what I'm going to do when I get in. I'm like, why don't you just get into the damn thing first?
1: Right.
2: And in a weird way, I think the only positive that could come out of that is whether the Padres catch one of those squads or not, is there a chance that another seat opens up over these next couple of weeks?
1: Maybe.
2: I don't have that answer. I think the tiebreaker is going to, you know, obviously ultimately what will hurt the Padres there.
1: Can I just give you an amazing note? Because if the season ended today, and it doesn't, thankfully, and it would be weird if it ended today because Arizona's played more games than San Diego. But if the season ended today,
2: it's going to end on September 9th. Yep, I'm with you.
1: If the season ended today, Arizona would be the team behind Chicago, and their run differential, Arizona's, is plus +2. The team directly in front of them, the Chicago Cubs, their run differential, Alan, is plus 130.
2: Oh, my gosh.
1: Isn't that... That's all you need to know about baseball. I told you something today off air. I told you something today off air as the Padres go for the sweep, and they're well positioned to do it. Yesterday, the Padres hit 6 singles in a win. Okay, that can happen. You could win a game 2-0, 3-0. The Nationals had 7 extra base hits. They had more hits. They were all extra base hits. The Padres had fewer hits. They were all singles. And that's what I like to call, Alan, baseball.
2: Well, here's what I would tell you. I would say that, you know, a lot of times all we remember, and this is very common, this is like a natural human trait.
1: Yeah.
2: We remember when things go wrong, right?
1: We do.
2: Yesterday, they got so damn lucky last night to win that game 5-4. Like, I still don't even really understand how it happened. Now, I understand if you're a bullpen guy for one of the worst bullpens in the history of baseball. I think they have the most blown saves or something like that. Whatever the stat was.
1: But most blown saves this season, ever.
2: Okay. Well, typically, if you walk the bases loaded, probably not great things are going to happen. But you're going to tell me Manny Machado's single up the middle to tie the game at 4 apiece was this just 150 miles per hour off the bat? You're going to tell me Luis Campusano's broken bat that just found a way to get in? Here's the only reason why I say it is because you and I can remember loss after loss after loss. But when an amazing win kind of happens sometimes, we're so quick to just like add that to the column and be like, well, that one counts, move on. You know, like, yesterday is one of those games where I think they're fortunate that they're only a half game coming back or coming into today, because they could have easily been a game and a half out.
1: And this is another one of these weird things, like today, and we'll talk about a post game when we hear from Stammen, and then we'll have Kevin Acey on the show. We've got you covered all day. We've got an Aztecs football guest. We've got Sal Zizzo joining us at 3:30, who does the SDFC official podcast as well. They went to their bullpen today, trailing 2-0 in the third inning. They turned to Kyle Hart. And Craig Stammen, apparently, just based on his reaction, didn't even mean to go to his bullpen. Walker Buehler was struggling in the third inning. He was mired in this long inning. There had already been a visit in the inning. He was going to leave Walker Buehler in the game, Alan, except for the baseball rule that doesn't allow him to, because it was the second visit of the inning. So an odd scenario played out on field for everyone to watch. Sure. Yet the Padres were able to get out of that inning, credit Kyle Hart. Offensively, they've just come to life ever since that moment. And they're in position to sweep the series right now. It's just a, kind of an incredible moment that we watched with our own two eyes. And maybe they got fortunate or lucky, but such is life sometimes.
2: Well, you know, where I might have been a little confused is Stammen going out there to pull Buehler? Was that his intention? Let me just have a conversation with him. Based on that conversation, I'm going to make a decision on it. Am I going out there to tell Walker Buehler, hey, get us out of this inning? It's all good. But typically, obviously, if your manager is going out, you're making a pitching change. Here's what I will say. On September 9th, on an afternoon game, you can get away with whatever Stammen did right there.
1: You're right.
2: That was sloppy. Like, let's be honest with each other here. And I'm very curious to hear his post-game reaction to that. But you don't want to see that from your manager. Just like you don't want to see, you know, it's the equivalent of, well, the guy thought it was the final out of the inning, but there was only two outs.
1: Yep.
2: Right. Like when you see something like that, you hallucinate and you're like, what? How is this player? Is this player locked in? Is he not? We're good. Kyle Hart got out of it. He didn't give up another run. Actually, I thought that was probably that's the inning that definitely turned the game around, because it could have easily been 3-4-0.
1: Yeah.
2: And it wasn't. So Stammen kind of got away with one. But the first thing that I walked away with was, Did you not know the situation? And certainly imagine if he did that in the Arizona Diamondback series in the final weekend and it cost them a game. So
1: you'd never hear the end
2: of it. Let's just dot our I's and cross our T's.
1: Yeah, thankfully, a little bit like yesterday. It's like you could be critical of the way they're trailing 4-1 and they only had 6. Yeah. They won the game. So whatever you think about the way it unfolded, they ended up winning the game. I'll say this as well, as again, they got to hold this lead. It's the sixth inning. They're leading 7-2. It would be an absolute failure if they didn't hold this lead this afternoon, obviously, at Petco
2: Park. No Maury Hone today. But give this man a rest.
1: No doubt. But consider this. The Padres are about to improve if they hold a 5-run late lead to 46-29 at home. The caveat there is they're about to begin a 7-game road trip against bad teams, San Francisco and Colorado. The Padres this year are 32-39 on the road. Mm. So not just an average record, a poor record. And because of what Arizona is doing, it's not like you are afforded the opportunity to just have a 3-4 trip, which is basically what they've done all year because they're 7 games under 500. So, yeah, they've been great at home, and they've been great at home all week. To your point, 5-1 homestand's incredible. Can they take the show on the road where they have mightily struggled, including recently, as they head to San Francisco this weekend?
2: Brother, there's no room to breathe. There's right. no room to breathe. And I think, you know, for them right now, you're right. Listen, if honestly, what did you say when we started the show? You're like, hey, this is the perfect example of what baseball is. What baseball is you could have a run differential of 130 and be within a couple of games of the next worst team behind you. What also is baseball is you go 3-4 in this road trip, and it's not like a 3-4 road trip over 7 games in Colorado and San Francisco. It's not the most uncommon thing that happens in baseball. So there is no room to breathe. I will say, you know, in a weird way, I do think the Padres right now, there was a quote, I'll find it here. There was a quote from Manny Machado. And after the game yesterday, you know how a lot of times people just kind of hold back and they say to themselves, you know, we're not paying attention to what the other team is doing. We're not, you know, we don't really care. It's not about them. It's about us. Manny yesterday said, listen, whoever tells you they're not looking, they're lying.
1: Yeah, I saw that.
2: And he's talking specifically about the Arizona Diamondbacks. At the end of the day, we kind of knew that Arizona won and we needed to win this game bad. At the same time, we were down at our game 4-1, 3-0. You know, he goes on to say it. And I just bring that up because I think based on what you just said, they know the situation and they understand that these seven games you're talking about, that you're in or you're out. Like, that could be the difference. And that's even before you get to the Dodgers and the Diamondback series. So it's going to be interesting to see how it plays out.
1: 5 series, 16 yep. games after today remaining for the Padres, who are off on Thursday before beginning that critical road trip against San Francisco and Colorado. We'll hear from Craig Stammen when this game goes final. More on the race, the scenarios, Arizona on the other side, then Sal Zizzo. 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
1: We'll tell you about our giveaways. 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Kevin Acey is on the show at 5:30. Just getting started. We're going to react to it all here on Schaefer and Sliwa, San Diego Sports 760, live on the iHeartRadio app.
3: Next. Hey, Alfie, what can I get for you?
4: Hey, Nora, just a nice latte, please. How was your weekend?
3: Not bad, thanks. Mainly working here. You?
4: Me? Well, I was battling gods in the afterlife realm, and after lunch, I fought mercenaries. Ooh, could I get oat milk with that latte, please?
3: Yeah, of course.
4: And then Sunday was mostly fighting supervillains. So a pretty chill weekend. Ooh, and I'll grab an almond croissant, too.
3: Wait, what? 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
1: You feel that? That chill in the air, that football weather that's back, the National Football League?
2: No.
1: Yeah, I don't either. I don't feel that at all.
2: It's go outside. There ain't no chill out there.
1: So the game tonight, for example, in Seattle, like, again, we know it's been 100 degrees down here. The Seattle weather tonight is actually more football-like, 72, more San Diego-like. 72 in Seattle, maybe cooler this evening. But football back on a Wednesday night, a rematch of last year's Super Bowl between the Seahawks and the Patriots, Alan. Then we've got that Friday game coming up from Melbourne that we talked about yesterday as well. But football returning tonight, just kind of, it snuck up on us with us spending so much time, obviously, on the Padres. But football back beginning tonight in about 2 hours.
2: You know, it's weird. You said a Wednesday night and we got college, or we got NFL football. I remember when I used to do my radio show up in L.A., co-host that I worked with, Travis Rogers up there, he's like, I'm telling you, it's going to be 5 days a week, and sometime they're going to get 6 days a week of NFL. Like, he was basically saying, like, they can play any day they want, and it doesn't matter. There was a time where there was this, like, mutual respect where, like, well, Christmas is the NBA's. They're like, mutual respect, my ass. We'll take that day, too. And then you got this Wednesday that's open and available around the holidays. I think it was there's a Thanksgiving Eve game, if I'm right.
1: I think that's right.
2: There's a Wednesday game, and then there's the Thursday game. Brother, they could put the NFL whenever they want, and I don't know if this will become – would you be shocked down the road there's this network that wants Wednesday nights because that's the only – one of the only available nights?
1: I wouldn't be shocked at all. I just said I misspoke. I said then we got the Friday game, but it's the Thursday game because today is Wednesday, and I'm thinking to myself today is Thursday, which means tomorrow's game is Friday.
0: It is Friday in Australia.
1: It's Friday in Australia. And listen to this. The game that will get underway tomorrow that we spent some time on yesterday between the Rams and the Niners – will kick off at 10:30 in the morning in Melbourne, Australia. It'll kick off at 10:30 in the morning.
2: Interesting.
1: To then be available to the U.S. East Coast audience at 8:30 in the evening. We're 5:30 for us.
2: So just so I get this, if you, like, imagine, I'm trying to think here, typically you're accommodating wherever the market that you're actually
1: They're
2: in.
1: Not doing that.
2: So hypothetically here, If you want that audience, and the whole idea is to go out there because you're trying to capture an audience and make it the most effective possible, 10:30 a.m.
1: on a Friday
2: that slot.
1: They're playing at 10:30 in the morning. You know what it reminds me of?
2: What am I doing with that?
1: You know what it reminds me of? And Sal Zizzo will join us from the official SDFC podcast in 9 minutes. Last night, I used to, when I was a kid, I was into tennis. And then for whatever reason, it's become more and more hard for me to consume. And I haven't spent a lot of time on it. I used to watch the NHL when I was a kid. I don't watch as much anymore for whatever reason. But when you've got this marquee match in the U.S. Open on a September night, when the whole tennis world is concentrating, and hopefully some of the sports world is concentrating on your sport, and you get a match underway at after 11 o'clock Eastern, and it ends at 3:33 in the morning, with two of your preeminent stars in the sport. It ended at 3:33 in the morning in Queens, in Flushing, Queens. Alan, it makes no sense to me. Make it make sense. Hey, you could have such a marquee moment.
2: What's the reason?
1: Because there were all these other matches in advance of it. I have this tennis, this friend that's a big fan. He said they were using like the same court for all these matches. And I think this is like the issue the tennis experiences a lot, where matches start so late, they could use other courts, but for whatever reason, they don't. And it's become more commonplace to play late at night. It's happened throughout this event, for example, in the U.S. Open. That doesn't make any sense to me. It's past midnight in the West.
2: Okay.
1: What on earth are you thinking?
2: I got a text, and I didn't see it until this morning, from my cousin. And I'm looking at it right now. It's at 12:28.
1: He's like, how about Shelton?
2: He said, U.S. Open, if you're awake. And I read it this morning. And I read it this morning, and I'm like, I don't even know what the hell he's talking about.
1: Exactly.
2: Now, listen, that's fine. I'm not telling you that there aren't soccer fans or tennis fans. Back in the day, I mean, I loved me some Pete Sampras, Andre Agassi. Like,
1: yeah, but we're going back a long time.
2: Nadal, but you could still go Nadal. You go to some of these, you know, the earlier periods, Federer, of course. But the point I'm trying to make is that is such a slap in the face to your own product. What are you doing? Imagine if you're – we'll just use it because I think – imagine there's a round in the MLB playoffs, and it's the NLCS, and first pitch is at 10:30 on the West Coast. Like, that's the dumbest thing, even the East Coast. Doesn't even matter. That's the dumbest thing I've ever heard. How can you cannibalize your own sport like that?
1: You know, it's funny you say that, because of the wild card round, Alan, there will be a game or two that will start at like 8 o'clock, 7 or 8 Pacific, which is 10 or 11 Eastern, which I'm okay with if it's, I'm making up, Padres, Cubs in San Diego, and it's a 7 p.m. Pacific start, although it's 9 or 10 in Chicago.
2: That's fine. No, the problem is, the thing I don't like about baseball, they bury some of these playoff games.
1: They do.
2: They don't want to, I think it's so stupid, by the way, They'll have a one. I remember when Padres were playing
1: game two against the Phillies was at one in the afternoon.
2: What the hell was that? I was at that game. I'm like, 1 o'clock. I'm like, nobody.
1: They would not
2: even giving the city of San Diego to watch.
1: They prefer for the games not to overlap, to make them stand alone. Yet you're playing in the afternoon in both the East and the West, right? So they just have the games overlap. In the NCAA tournament, a very popular American sporting event, games overlap all the time.
2: It's fine.
1: So I don't understand that either. Anyway, a long way to say, you can travel the world, play
2: Padres
1: 10 in the morning.
2: Need to be the Diamondbacks.
1: And listen to this. When the Rams play the Niners, there'll be 20 million Americans watching, or more. I'm sure it's more. Yeah. I just threw that number out there. It'll be, and just like tonight.
2: Right about that.
1: And tonight, when Seattle plays New England, there'll be 30 million Americans or whatever watching this game to get the season underway. All right. Sal Zizzo, the official SDFC podcast. He's going to join us on the other side. SDFC has a big opportunity coming up tonight, trying to rebound off that loss on the road against Orlando. So Sal Zizzo joins us on the other side. We'll hear from Craig Stammen once this Padres game goes final as well. Here until 6 p.m., Kevin Acey's on the show at 5:30. Schaefer and Sliwa, San Diego Sports 760. We're live on the iHeartRadio app.
0: Hey, Alfie. Good weekend. What can I get you?
3: Ice latte, please. Well, I spent the weekend battling gods and fighting mercenaries. Ooh, and an almond croissant, too, please.
0: Wait, what? 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
9: Here's what's trending from the iHeart Sports Network, presented by Lowe's. Padres and Nationals are playing game three of their series down at Petco Park. It was the hottest game on record at Petco Park. It was 95 degrees for first pitch. Right now, they're in the bottom of the seventh inning, and the Padres are all over the Nats, 8-2. Coming up here in a little bit, the NFL season is going to kick off when the Seahawks take on the Patriots. Kickoff of that game is at 5:20. And right here on San Diego Sports 760 at 7 o'clock, SCFC is going to take on San Jose. You can hear pre-match coverage with Adrian and Darren beginning at 7 o'clock on your home for SCFC, San Diego Sports 760. 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
1: Hi, Schaefer and Sliwa, San Diego Sports 760. Let's get Sal Zizzo back in here, the official SDFC podcast, as SDFC gets San Jose State. I'm getting ready for the Aztecs this weekend, Sal. San Diego takes on San Jose tonight. You can hear it right here on San Diego Sports 760. Let's start by going back, and then we can look ahead to tonight. What'd you make of the road performance? Obviously, they lose at Orlando. Still well enough positioned here, ninth place in the Western Conference. But what did you make of the Orlando match as we get ready for tonight?
10: Yeah, I mean, it was a tough one, right? I mean, I think last time I was on a call with you guys, I mentioned, you know, to squeak into playoffs, they're going to have to get some road points. But Orlando proved to be just, they're on a roll. Ever since Anton Griezmann has joined that team, it's turned that team around, and that team's looking like a team that's getting hot going into playoffs. And, you know, it flustered San Diego. They didn't really have much going forward. I think their expected goals were only about a half of one goal, and Orlando had about 2.5. So I think it was a deserved loss, but on to the next one.
2: Yes, I agree with you. There was no part of that game, specifically in the second half, where you felt like SDFC had a chance in the game. Lucky only gave up one goal. As we kind of shift our attention to tonight's game, how much of this has to do with, well, if you look at where San Jose is and you look at the table right now, they got 34 points, SDFC with 30, or does that kind of have nothing to do with the opponent and it's more just SDFC needs to take care of itself? They're just barely sitting in that ninth spot. Obviously, there's a bunch of teams all clustered together. What does tonight game have anything to do with the matchup, or does it have just more to do with SCFC needs to get W's any way they can, needs to get points any way they can?
10: Yeah, I mean, I think it does obviously have to do with the matchup, but you have to look at it as San Jose is not the same team they were to start the season. I think they started the season with, I don't even know what it was, 10 or 11 wins. 11-1, they went all the way into May. And then once May started, they've won one game. And that game was, I think, May 23rd at Portland or maybe at home. But, yeah, they've won one game since May. They haven't won since May 23rd. So, yeah, you can look at it and say, yeah, they're a team that's above us. But San Diego is in much better form. They're at home. I expect them fully to get the win. You just hope that you don't spark kind of San Jose's turnaround, because that's a team that now, in my opinion, if they continue this trend, will unfortunately miss the playoffs.
1: Sal Zizzo, the official SDFC podcast, joining us right now. Again, San Jose and SDFC coming up tonight. You can hear it on San Diego Sports 760. Sal, you spent a lot of time, obviously, playing professional soccer. You've played in conditions like this before, but it's abnormal in San Diego, and you have the 90-plus degree heat, even maybe 100 degrees in parts of San Diego County. What's the impact? I know the game's going to be played at night by the time the sun has set, but what's the impact when you're playing in muggy, hot conditions like we have right now in Southern California?
10: So strange. I mean, you would think that once they came back from Orlando that they didn't have to deal with that muggy weather, but it's literally like that in San Diego. I mean, almost to a T. And honestly, it does affect the game. I mean, it slows down the pace a little bit. You're definitely drenched with sweat. You know, at halftime, you're changing not only your jersey like normally, but you're changing your socks, your shorts, your sliding shorts. I mean, you're going in, you're changing your whole getup because you're just literally drenched with sweat. And I could see that happening tonight. I mean, they got to, you know, the professionals, they'll hydrate. They'll do everything they got to do to deal with it. And luckily, they're, you know, playing a San Jose team who doesn't have to deal with that, you know, on the regular for a home team. You know, if you're playing at Kansas City, you could say, well, Kansas City's used to it, or, well, the East Coast teams are used to it. But being that it's San Jose, it's both California teams going to have to deal with it. Hopefully San Diego just, you know, figures it out. I do think their possession-based system is going to suit them a lot more because this is not, you know, the type of environment that you want to be chasing in.
2: Yeah, I mean, Sal, I mean, John and I, we're working through it. You know, granted, we're in an air conditioning unit right now, but it doesn't matter. I mean, we're still, we had to show up to work today. Okay, so looking at, I know there was an article in the UT, and we know this is part of the news right now, that some of these newcomers could make their debut tonight versus San Jose. Can you just tell us a little bit about Ford Cedric Bakambu and defender Sam Vines? If they do, whether it's, you know, they're making their debuts tonight or just the impact they can have throughout the rest of the season.
10: Yeah, I mean, I think San Jose's, honestly, they're scrambling a little bit. They probably would not have made so many changes had they not been having such an unsuccessful time from May, right? And to take time to integrate some of these guys, I know Sam Vine was coming from Colorado and, wasn't really on a team there that ever had much success. I mean, I don't see any of these guys as really, you know, game changers. It's not like they're putting a under dryer on the field, right? I mean, it's guys that are just kind of these pieces that you hope can get them over the line. But I don't think it's going to have much of an impact on, you know, tonight's game, personally.
1: Sal, what's the impact of taking advantage of the opportunities at home? They're in the midst of this stretch where it's 4 of 5 home matches. They've got the 2 wins. They have Philly on deck. But then they go to Miami. So, like, these are the matches they need to capitalize in, right? Because if you take care of business at home, you'll have a realistic path, right, to get to the postseason.
10: Yeah. No, I think if they just take care of their home games, they win out. They will, I think, they'll make the playoffs. If they want to get into that upper echelon where it's kind of the beginning of the San Jose points where, you know, it's 34 points, 35 points where you start getting into the Dallas territory. They're going to have to get points on the road. And certainly you don't want to have to drop points at home and then have to try and get a win against Messi in Miami. I mean, this seems like the time of year too, where Miami always kind of turns it up, you know, kind of getting closer to playoffs and getting into crunch time.
2: Sal, looking at just the Western Conference here, outside of the top couple of teams, you got this starting from San Jose. You got San Jose, Colorado, Portland, SDFC, Real Salt Lake, Minnesota. There's a handful of teams within, you know, we talked a little bit about this just from a points perspective. One or two of those teams that maybe don't get enough love or you feel like can really make a run in the Western Conference?
10: I think, you know, for me personally, Salt Lake is a team that can always surprise you. I think they've played against SDFC really well in the years past as well, and to start this season. You know, but going off of history alone, you know, a lot of these teams are kind of those middle grinding type teams. You know, I expected the LAFCs to be towards the top, but, you know, a team like Colorado, they've always just kind of been one of those teams that have tried to grind and get into the playoffs in one of the lower seeds. So, honestly, the table kind of looks as, you know, besides, you know, me expecting SCFC to be a little bit higher, it kind of looks like where I expected everyone to be.
1: We're looking forward to tonight. Again, SDFC San Jose, Snapdragon Stadium, a match you can hear right here on your home for SDFC San Diego Sports 760. Sal, as always, we appreciate you taking time for us. Stay cool, if possible, and we'll do it again soon, all right?
10: Thanks, yeah, Sal. Thanks for having me, guys. Take care.
1: Sal Zizzo from the official SDFC podcast. It will be warm, even with the sun going down, the 7:30 start. It will be warm, obviously, tonight in San Diego.
2: We should have done a live broadcast outside today. But nice.
1: Yeah, you know what?
2: Get a little bit
1: but
2: of sun.
1: The issue where I disagree with you is you're like, I want a tent. I'm like, no. Like, if we're going to be outside, like the Padres don't have a tent. They're playing outside without a tent, for example.
2: Well, the issue I have is you wanted to wear a shirt. I didn't. So.
1: All right, fair.
2: You know.
1: That's fair.
2: It's just, it's a fair conversation. All right, where are we now? So they win tonight. They're at 9. You put out a prediction.
1: Oh, 9 points.
2: You said that get 10 points in your next 5 matches. That's what it was.
1: I said if they get 10, we'd feel good about it. And listen, if they win tonight, you're looking for 12 points with Philly on deck this weekend.
2: Okay. Now this is where, this is the human race, right? Greed. Eventually steps in and takes over.
1: Dude,
2: and I'm with you on it.
1: These aren't your father's Philadelphia Union. I mean, they've been very average. Okay.
2: You've been a huge Philadelphia Union guy. I mean, when I looked up, on the, just kind of looking up all the different MLS beat writers.
1: Yeah.
2: And I saw your name right next to Philadelphia Union.
1: Who would you say are the best? I'll just list me like your the best 10 Union players in franchise history. Just give me like 10 off the cuff.
2: Kyle Schwarber.
1: Yeah, Bryce Harper is a good one. Cole Hamels comes to mind. Mike Schmidt has been really good. Really good Philadelphia Union player. By the way, this afternoon at Petco, and we'll hear from Craig Stammen coming up probably in the next 20 minutes or so. They're in the 8th inning. Jackson Merrill, we know the temperature's hot outside. Jackson Merrill, Alan, is scorching hot. He had a 2-run triple earlier. He's had a pair of home runs later. 11 total bases, the 2 homers and the triple. He's up to 24 homers now for the season. Jackson Merrill has become the story today with the Padres up 8-2.
2: Huge, brother. Huge. And, you know, sometimes games like this, you might just not pay attention to it. And you might look and you say, oh, it's an 8-2 game. Yeah, you know, they won and you pay no further attention to it. But to be honest, there's certain guys that you want to see kind of get going or get hot or you know are going to have to be important for this stretch. Jackson Merrill's one of them. So I think as we sit here today, a couple things you could take away from this game. One thing you could take away is the bullpen's going to get legitimate rest today and legitimate rest tomorrow. And then we'll see what happens come Friday. The other thing you could take away is Jackson Merrill looks a little bit – Merrill's kind of gone through these ups and downs all season, right? Like, he goes through a stretch where he's unbelievable. I think one of his quotes he had there, he said, there are times where you look like you're the best player in baseball. Other times you look like you're the worst. Right now he's at his peak, which is great.
1: All right, much more on the surging Padres. The kid is back for San Diego. Jackson Merrill with a huge game, maybe a career game today for Merrill. Plus the wrap coming up at 4 p.m. We'll hear from Craig Stammen once this game goes final. A bizarre moment in this game as he took Walker Buehler out in the third inning. That certainly will come up in the postgame conversation. Plus Kevin Acier, Padres insider, will join us coming up at 5:30 here on Schaefer and Sliwa, San Diego Sports 760. We're live on the iHeartRadio app.
0: Hey, Alfie. Good weekend. What can I get you?
3: Iced latte, please. Well, I spent the weekend battling gods and fighting mercenaries. Ooh, and an almond croissant, too, please.
0: Wait, what? That didn't actually happen, right?
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1: Schaefer and Sliwa, San Diego Sports 760. Padres and Nationals wrapping up their three-game series right now at a steamy Petco Park. Nats won the trade, though. Nats won the trade. It makes me laugh. I get it. C.J. Okay, Abrams and James Wood are really good. I get it. But C.J. Abrams and James Wood wish they were on the Padres. They haven't played any meaningful games ever in their career.
22: Brother, why are you fighting this one? You fought this one yesterday too for no reason.
1: I'll tell you why they won the trade. I'll tell you why the Padres made out well in that trade. They didn't trade Jackson Merrill.
22: Wait. No, just wait. Wait a quick second here, okay? You can have Mike Trout and Shohei Ohtani on your team and still suck. It doesn't mean the players that are on your team are the reason why that's the case.
1: But it's the Nats that were the team won the trade, and the Padres team lost the trade.
22: Those two players, if you can do it all over again, I don't think we're having much of a conversation. Like, we're not.
1: Oh, I think 2022 and like matters to me.
22: I get it. I get it. I'm not. When you traded for Juan Soto at the time, you thought if there's a chance here, how long are you going to have Soto for? Does this become a franchise player? By the way, I don't think the Yankees traded for Juan Soto and then he went across the street and went to the Mets. So it doesn't guarantee anything. It's just that if you do business with AJ Preller, you got a shot to get some real players. And that at the trade deadline, remember we had a couple of these guys on, the dude from the Tigers, part of the Casey Mize trade, the dude from San Francisco. There's a stigma out there. If you could do business with AJ Preller, pick up the phone. That's all it is.
1: Yeah, you're right. The Angels point is a good one. You're right. Obviously, there's great individual players on bad teams. I'm just saying this trade was so long ago, 2022. The Nationals are on to a new president of baseball operations, and James Wood and C.J. Abrams are heading towards free agency by the time this team's anywhere near the postseason.
22: Let me ask you this. Let's just say in the offseason they got some pitching, and next year they're a playoff team, and C.J. Abrams and James Wood are just absolute studs. They don't win anything. You know, maybe they win a round or two, and that's it. Like, does your opinion change? I don't think we have to – I get a lot of people bring up the trade, and when I see C.J. Abrams in an all-star game and James Wood, I do sit back and say to myself, holy Jesus, you know, like these were two players that the Padres could have had. I'm like, that's natural. I don't think that's unnatural.
1: I only say it if the team wins. Like, they're 5 seasons since the trade, 22, 23, 24, 25, 26. So they've parts of 5 years have happened since the trade, and the Nationals have not played one game in the month of September that has ever meant anything to them. So,
22: yeah, but I think,
1: and they're talking about trading CJ Abrams.
22: I know, but I think you're separating the players. I think you need to separate the players and the organization. Like the Nationals, I thought it was the right time for them to say, hey, let's move on. Right?
1: Was
22: like
1: it?
22: It was the right. I
1: 3 years of team control?
22: They didn't think they were going to get, look what they got in return. They didn't.

0: pitching piece for the Padres over the combined last 3 years. They don't
1: not
0: land
1: last
0: them.
1: Year.
0: And
1: not
0: by the
1: last
0: way,
1: year.
0: And like you said, so the Yankees get
1: two
0: Juan
1: of the
0: Soto.
1: Last 3 years.
0: No, two of the last
1: not
0: 3 years.
1: Not last year.
0: He had a 3 year A last year.
1: I know, but I mean, he wasn't there when.
0: Name a pitcher that's had a better 3 year run than Michael King over the last 3 years for the Padres. Not Pivetta.
1: It's
0: not Mason.
1: It's
0: Miller.
1: Michael King, but you. But I'll just go back to last year. He was not as impactful that year. He was very impactful for 2 years. Last year, unfortunately, for whatever reasons, he had some issue and just never was able to be the Michael King. If he was healthy, he would have been impactful. I'm not questioning Michael King. Michael King's a stud, and Padres are in a playoff game. He's pitching in game one.
0: Can I do one more thing to just further cement the point?
1: Yeah, no.
0: Let me further cement the point.
1: I think it's an interesting conversation.
0: I'm going to make a point. A point. You're going to lose your mind. C.J. Abrams has been flat out awful in the second half of the year. And now that they're done with him, I can say it. He has been atrocious. Mm. Now, the combined numbers look great. They look awesome. 30 home runs. Great. Merrill's got 24. 95 RBIs. Great. You play in a bandbox. He has been awful. Like, he just, like, took the second half of the season off.
1: Just think of this year for a second, okay? They won a world effing series. And then had one of the most, one of the biggest superstars in the game, offered him $500, couldn't get him to stay, turned around and got two all-stars for him, and got a really good pitcher that they ended up getting, what'd they say, five different prospects for. Like, at the end of the day, I think the Nationals won that trade, and it doesn't mean that the Padres shouldn't have done what they've done. Like, I will never forget. I went to the first game where Juan Soto's a San Diego Padre. That was the first kind of, like, moment, one of the first moments, at least in franchise history, was like, holy Jesus, they're going for the big fish. That was not accustomed to San Diego. I think you're right about, you know, what that trickle effect can have and what that can do to season tickets, and they made a playoff run that year. I'm not questioning any of that. But if we're asking about that trade, if you're the Washington Nationals, I don't think they're looking back on that, regretting the trade that they made.
0: And I think the same thing with the Padres.
1: Sometimes.
0: Do you think AJ Preller regrets making that trade?
1: I don't. AJ Preller is not the right person to ask, because AJ Preller will sell anybody, anytime, any day. That's what he does. So, like, this guy doesn't look back at anything.
0: Yes, that's maybe
1: DeVry
0: true.
1: DeVry could end up being an all-star in 2 years, and he's going to say, well,
0: now,
1: at
0: maybe.
1: Least.
0: He's, what, did he just have shoulder surgery?
1: Yeah, I think he's out 8 months, they said.
0: I mean, that is a huge blow, a massive blow to the A's and one of the biggest position player prospects in Major League Baseball. But, yeah, I mean, you have to, what do they say? You miss 100% of the shots you don't take. And in baseball, some teams play for now, and that's just how it is. I get it. If the Padres weren't good, of course you're not playing for now either. But when you're playing for now, I appreciate the aggressiveness. And maybe 1 year pays off, maybe in 2026. I don't know if it will. It may not. Of course not. That's always a possibility, but maybe one of the years, the aggressiveness from the organization actually pays off. And I think, by the way, it has paid off. I think 2022 counts. It was a good year. I think 2024 was a very good year. I'm hoping, we'll see, they got to get in. I'm hoping 2026 is somewhere in that, you know, range between 22 or 24.
1: Here's a question you're asking yourself. By Padres standards, maybe people don't want to hear that, but you should hear it. Because I think by Padres standards, Preller is doing something that the organization is not accustomed to.
0: Right.
1: So we should be, in a sense, appreciative of what they've accomplished. But they're the ones that are always saying World Series and, you know, like, this is the goal. The goal is to win a World Series. And that's kind of been the theme of it. So naturally, people are going to say, well, if you've done all this and you've given up as much as you have, are you at least making a World Series appearance? Up to this point, they haven't. Let's see. Listen, I genuinely, this is why I'd be devastated if they don't make the playoffs this year. I think they got a very interesting team going into a postseason run. I think they're getting healthy at the right time. Yes, would they need to play some unbelievable baseball to make a real run? Of course they would. But usually the teams that do end up winning a World Series or get to a World Series go through a 3-week, 1-month stretch where they're unbelievable.
0: Completely agree. And we'll see if that's the Padres in 2026 or not. We'll get to the wrap. We're going to hear from Craig Stammen. We'll tell you about our giveaways, which include a 4-pack of tickets to see Motley Crue. We also have a $50 gift card to give away to a

0: experience San Diego Restaurant Week, which kicks off this Sunday. But the wrap on the other side, Craig Stammen, you'll hear his postgame comments once this game goes final. Kevin Acey will join us coming up at 5:30. 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
1: 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What can I get you?
2: 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Ooh, and an almond croissant, too, please.
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17: Here's what's trending from the iHeart Sports Network, presented by Lowe's. Padres and Nationals are playing game 3 of their series right now in Petco Park. It was the hottest game in Petco Park history for the Padres. The first pitch temperature was at 95 degrees. And they're hot on the field, too. Right now, they are in the top of the ninth inning. The Padres are all over the Nats, 9-2. Jackson Merrill's got 6 RBIs today. Coming up here in a little bit, the NFL season is going to kick off when the Seahawks take on the Patriots. Kickoff is at 5:20 on that one on NBC. And we got SDFC taking on San Jose tonight at Snapdragon Stadium. You can hear pre-match coverage with Adrian and Darren right here at 7 o'clock on your home for SDFC San Diego Sports 760. 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
15: It's Schaefer and Sliwa, Sean Schaefer. And San Diego's own Alan Sliwa. Here's Schaefer and Sliwa.
0: All right, hour two here on Schaefer and Sliwa. We're going to hear from Craig Stammen. Alan coming up in just a few moments because the Padres are well on their way to a sweep of the Nationals and a 5-1 homestand. Plus, Kevin Acey will join us coming up at 5:30. We will give away those Motley Crue tickets this hour as well. But this has been a pretty good afternoon and week for the Padres, keeping that pressure on, Alan, on the Diamondbacks with a win here this afternoon. About to win.
3: Hear me out on this. 9-2 right now, two outs.
0: Yep.
3: In the top of the ninth. What if we get a rally from the Nationals? Let me just understand something here.
0: Let me hear it.
3: Right now, Jackson Merrill is a double away from the cycle.
0: Right.
3: It's going to be a lot of work, but would you take a W in the 10th, but Jackson Merrill gets a double to win the game?
0: If that actually played out, yes. I'll take that because they win either way. It's not going to play out, but I'll take it if you're offering
3: it to me. We can't have that. No. Forget the cycle.
0: Nobody needs the 7-run, 2-out in the ninth rally this afternoon. Is this like a top 10 all-time Padre performance? 4-for-5 with two homers, a triple, and 6 RBIs?
3: It's unbelievable performance. Unbelievable. And we're talking about this. This is not something. How many Padre games have you watched this season where you're just literally not comfortable until the game is over? And by the way, Close. I could be talking about, even if Mason Miller is on the mound, it's like if it's a 1-run game or it's a 2-run game with a guy on first, you're not comfortable. Even if Adrian Morihone, who these are two dominant bullpen guys, like things happen, you're just like never comfortable. I don't remember too many 9-2 games for the Padres. It's been a second since we had just kind of like since the fifth inning, you're like, all right, I think they're good.
0: I mean, in Padres history, I just looked it up. There have only been 12 games where someone's had more than 6 RBIs. There have been 12 games where someone's had more than 6, but you couple it with 2 home runs and a triple and 4 hits. I mean, this is a damn good game from Jackson Merrill and the Padres. Amazing. What do you got, Brent?
17: And going by Alan's hypothetical, if he would get the double, he would be only the 4th player in franchise history to hit for the cycle.
0: Yeah. Well, it didn't happen because the Padres game is final, and they swept the Nationals, winning today 9-2, setting up that road trip in San Francisco and Colorado, where the Padres, Alan, will either start that trip a half game up because Arizona loses tonight, or a half game back because Arizona wins tonight.
3: I just ordered Royals merch for tonight's game.
0: Oh, did you?
3: Just ordered it. Yeah. I got a beautiful, beautiful jersey. Beautiful jersey.
0: You went City Connect.
3: Schaefer and Sliwa name on it as well.
0: In City Connect. I think that's good.
3: I want to say they've won 5 of 6 and 4 in a row. And if you see how they're winning these games, Arizona, if we can for a quick second on the Diamondbacks front, this is the one thing that is a little bit concerning, because as great as the Padres are playing, and we talked a little bit about this, they're not really gaining ground. What they're doing is staying in the hunt, which I guess is, sometimes that's what you got to do. Corbin Burns came back last night. They've won 5 of their last 6 games. How they're winning games is a little, either these kind of miraculous one run. They beat Philadelphia 1-0. They won 4-3 in 10 innings. They won 3-2 against Houston.
0: Yep.
3: They won 5-4 in 10 innings against KC. And yesterday they won 5-3 in 11 innings against KC. The last thing you want to do, and again, the Padres have nothing to do with this, is to see Arizona kind of go through some of the challenges that they've gone through, the Marte situation, all of a sudden they were losing games. They had went through a stretch where they lost three games in a row. They were 2-2 against San Francisco. And the Padres never really took advantage of that. And now that the Padres are playing good, Arizona is also feeling as good as you might feel today about as a Padre fan. There's no reason for Arizona not to feel as good.
0: Other than this, Corbin Carroll, their star, is out today, is heading back to Arizona for an MRI on his back. So that is a significant storyline heading into the final 2.5 weeks of the season. They already dealt with, to your point, the Marte situation. Now, arguably their best player, Corbin Carroll, is out in game three of the series and is heading back to Arizona for an MRI. So that's, again, another factor, and there'll be factors. I'm sure San Diego will have the highs and lows. He's an absolute stud. So, again, root for the Royals tonight. Neither team is playing Thursday. Diamondbacks heading back home. Padres heading to the road to take on San Francisco. We'll hear from Craig Stammen in a moment, but Brent, while we have time, why don't we get to this?
18: It's time for the wrap.
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17: Are you guys surprised that LSU complied with the SEC?
3: You know, it's funny. Yesterday, John, if you remember, we were talking about it. We're like, we're trying to give the equivalent of somebody playing chicken, right? You got these two idiot high schoolers that are both driving their car towards each other and playing a little chicken. And I think you and I both said that eventually LSU is going to have to cave. And they did. So I don't think I'm too surprised. I think if they were going to go all in, they should have gone all in before the first game, said screw it. You know, whatever happens, happens. They didn't play it out that way, so I'm not too shocked or surprised.
0: No, I'm not surprised. I think ultimately they probably realized the deck was stacked against them, and they need the SEC as big as they are. They're going to need the Southeastern
3: they're
0: Conference.
3: They're not going anywhere.
0: They're not going at it alone either, so you can't really. I mean, there's all kinds of possibilities just for what they've already done. They could already issue punishments based on the way Lane Kiffin has basically treated the situation over the last handful of weeks. So, no, it doesn't surprise me. I would have been surprised at the opposite, truthfully. So I'm not surprised by it. We'll see what happens next for LSU and the SEC. Next question.
17: Are you more excited about college football or the NFL?
3: Okay, so here's where I am as we sit here today. I think I'm leaning very, very slightly towards college football. But here's what's going to happen by the time tomorrow's done. We'll have two NFL games under our belt. And the NFL will kind of, you know, it will work me back in a little bit. Sure. Now, I don't, back in the day, I don't know how you were, John. Back in the day, I had no problem sitting at 10 a.m. on a Sunday and watch kind of games and kind of build my schedule around the NFL. That ain't it anymore. Definitely is not it. With the Chargers not here anymore. But I think when the dust settles, the NFL is still king, and I'll be looking forward to more of those games than I think I will be these college football games.
0: Here's the thing. I mean, I'm a diehard college football fan. I get it. The NFL is king in this country, but college football is pretty big, too. To your point, the San Diego situation over the last decade with the Chargers leaving. Here's how I look at it. I spend one full day a weekend only consuming football, and it's college football on Saturday, whether I'm working it or watching it. I spend the entire day on it. Sunday, I leave for the fan, so to speak. I can't take both of the days for football. Saturday, to me, is solely about football. Sunday, I spend it with the family. And honestly, being in San Diego, it's really, it's not hard. It would be a lot harder, obviously, if the situation that played out over the last decade didn't play out. But honestly, for me, I like the NFL, but I love college football. And I don't know how our listeners feel about it, but that's how I feel about it.
3: Do you think your family's being selfish? They want all 100%. The Sunday?
0: They want the, it's have ridiculous. Have you sat
3: down with them and just said, like, there are times where I think you guys need to be a little bit more understanding towards your schedule?
0: I haven't sat down with them, but I think it's ridiculous that I only get 6 of the days that I spend all the time obsessing over things for myself. I only get 6 of the 7 days for myself.
3: Put your foot down at something.
0: Yeah, I'm going to need all 7 of them. Next question.
17: Are you guys okay with a draw tonight for SDFC?
3: No, need a W. They need a win. They need the points. I mean, they and just listening to Sal kind of break it down for us as well, that San Jose has really struggled, and he wouldn't be surprised if they actually don't make the postseason. The games at home, they've been phenomenal at home, at least over these last couple of home games. You're coming off a loss to Orlando. what's a point going to do for them? Honestly, if they just get 1 point, they're probably, by the time this week's all said and done, they'll probably be on the outside looking in again from a playoff perspective. So, no, they need the three.
0: After we heard, to your point, after we heard from Sal, I want 4 points tonight. He is not high on San Jose. He says you got to take advantage of this opportunity at home. So I'm 100% on Team Sal. Pick up the 3 points. Keep the pressure on in the Western Conference. You get Philly this weekend. Pick up the 3 points tonight. Final question.
17: Do the Padres need to re-sign Ty France?
3: Yes. Yeah, I think they do. I think they do need to re-sign Ty France. And, you know, listen, don't you want to reward those that are having this type of season on your team, on your squad? I mean, I could also say the San Diego tie of him being an Aztec and everything else. But put all that aside. Let's just talk baseball. Has he not earned another opportunity with the San Diego Padres? Now, I don't know what those, you know, John, if you want to tell me what kind of terms we're looking at, you still want to make smart decisions. But I think no question about it, he's earned himself another opportunity with the Padres.
0: I completely agree. I mean, you can't give a player like 5 years or some ridiculous amount of money. But can you go multi-years to Ty France? I can. I can absolutely go multiple years with Ty France. And I'm not breaking the full bank, but I am willing to spend on a player that has been so important, so critically important to this team's success here in 2026. All right, good stuff. We are going to hear from Craig Stammen, the Padres manager. What a week. I think what happened yesterday, I think we all felt this way before we break here, Alan. The Padres kind of broke the back of the Nats yesterday, where you just felt as if they would win the game today because of what happened yesterday. It doesn't always work like that in baseball, but it felt like it may work that way here, and that's what played out today. I mean, they just dominated this game after that two-run third inning against Walker Buehler.
3: Don't look at the TV right now, because the TV, oh, brother, they've been listening to you on the wild card standings.
0: Have they?
3: And they're putting Philly and Chicago in there.
0: They should be.
3: And they're putting this only three behind. They're roping everybody in just a little bit. No, yesterday did break the back of the Nationals. Kind of a heroic. You still don't really understand how things just went the way they did for the Padres. And then they responded today. And they put themselves in a position where the bullpen got a true, true day off. And tomorrow is another true, true day off. And it's kind of the most ideal thing you could have thought of for today's game. Everybody contributed. Jackson Merrill was phenomenal. Everything you could have asked for went the Padres' way.
0: We're going to hear from Craig Stammen on the other side. We have Motley Crue tickets to give away this hour coming up at 5 p.m. We're going to hear from Aztecs receiver Jalen Hawkins, the Pac-12 Special Teams Player of the Week, at his first career touchdown this past weekend for the Aztecs, a kickoff return touchdown for 100 yards. So he'll join us at 5. Then Kevin Acey, our Padres insider, will join us live coming up at 5:30. But don't go anywhere. You're going to hear from Craig Stammen coming up next on Schaefer and Sliwa, San Diego Sports 760. We're live on the iHeartRadio app.
1: Next. Hey, Alfie, what can I get for you?
2: Hey, Nora, just a nice latte, please. How was your weekend?
1: Not bad, thanks. Mainly working here. You?
2: Me? Well, I was battling gods in the afterlife realm, and after lunch, I fought mercenaries. Ooh, could I get oat milk with that latte, please?
1: Yeah, of course.
2: And then Sunday was mostly fighting supervillains. So a pretty chill weekend. Oh, and I'll grab an almond croissant, too.
1: Wait, what? 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
1: All right, this hour we've got Motley Crue tickets that we are giving away. That's a four-pack of tickets. Motley Crue, Tesla, Extreme, North Island Credit Union Amphitheater. It's coming up next Friday. That's September 18th. So we have tickets for that. Next hour, we'll give away a $50 gift card to experience San Diego Restaurant Week. As we sit here right now, Alan, Craig Stammen is speaking with the media. He's been asked about the Walker Buehler situation. If you missed that, he was taken out of the game in the third inning. He was struggling in that third inning. I think four or five consecutive batters had reached to begin the inning. And it appeared as if Craig Stammen was willing to allow Buehler to talk his way to stay into the game, except it was the second visit of the inning and he had to leave the game. Buehler was heated on his way off the mound. Thankfully, the Padres win this game going away 9-2.
0: Yeah, and listen, it was kind of weird. Walker Buehler, first two innings looked like the best pitcher in baseball. I think had four Ks, maybe might have even struck out the first four guys.
1: He did.
0: Looked great, looked fantastic. Comes out in the third inning, gives up a solo shot. Couple guys get on. It's 2-0. It looks like he's in some real, real trouble. Ruben Iglesias had already come out. And then, like you mentioned, Craig Stammen came out. I get the sense that Stammen was basically trying to give him another opportunity to kind of get out of that inning. It didn't happen. I'm very curious to hear what Craig Stammen says. Clearly, he made some type of a mistake because I don't think he's trying to take out Walker Buehler 2 1/3 into a game, knowing that how much he's already used his bullpen. You're already down 2-0, but it ended up working out. And it kind of give a lot of credit to the rest of the guys. Kyle Hart came in, David Morgan came in, Yuki comes in, Wandy Peralta. So honestly, give a lot of these other players credit to kind of pick up the entire team, understanding that this wasn't, you know, this game it got to a point there really wasn't that much pressure on these guys, and they were able to give the whole bullpen a nice day's rest. And Craig Stammen doesn't have to sit up here and explain to everybody what the hell happened, even though he's going to explain what the hell happened.
1: that's well said.
0: Yeah.
1: You know, we had spent probably the better part of the last week to 10 days, the Tampa series on through, talking about how the offense just hasn't been where it was maybe the previous month, where the offense was really clicking, and they were okay. And even yesterday in a win, six singles, but they do produce five runs. And then there's a day like today, where Jackson Merrill has this monster game. The Padres scored nine runs in the heat. And I like seeing it, obviously. The offense has been questioned throughout the course of the season. I think it's fair, by and large. I think there's still, what did Kyle Glazer tell us yesterday, bottom 10 in baseball in runs scored. I don't know if that's changed with nine runs today, but they still have work to do in terms of proving something to us with their offense today. Helpful. The Nats pitching staff is so woeful. If there's a worse pitching
0: the whole
1: staff,
0: team's bad.
1: I'd like to see it.
0: But fielding is
1: you got to take advantage of it, and they did, thankfully. Brent, do we have Craig Stammen? We will in one. We can actually play. We'll play it coming up, Alan, at 4:30 because we'll hear the entirety of Craig Stammen's comments with the media. But yeah, you want to take advantage of bad teams. Guess what? They're playing bad teams coming up. Can they take advantage on the road? San Francisco, Colorado.
0: Yeah, Nationals, everything that could probably go wrong for the Nationals was going wrong for the Nationals. It was ugly. Their fielding is awful. Their bullpen, I could probably be in the rotation there and at least do as good as any of those other guys were doing. Now, I don't know if you've seen some of their losses over these last couple of weeks. I mean, there's a ton of games that they're leading. And you go into that seventh inning, eighth, I mean, they're giving, it's got to be so demoralizing. It's funny when you say what you said earlier, like CJ Abrams, we're talking about James Wood, obviously talking about these two studs. They got to be so miserable to be playing there. And even CJ Abrams, I think you, whether you want to see this or not, but what are you really playing for at this point? So you said the second half of the season,
1: he's not playing for anything. He's quit.
0: He's not playing for anything, right? So a lot of these guys aren't. And You got to take advantage of that. You got to have like demoralizing losses. And they did that to the Nationals. And again, for San Diego, with that, I think I ended up with 16 hits today.
1: Huge number.
0: John, that's kind of what I go back to sometimes as well. Sometimes when we say, well, this game doesn't really, whatever, it's just a game against the Nationals. Their offense needs to, like, yesterday, don't forget, they're down 3-0 pretty late in the game. They're down 4-1 going into the eighth inning. Their offense has not been the same offense that it was over that stretch. Even a game like today, which might not seem like a lot, and yes, it is a W, you're going to tell me Jackson Merrill and go down the list of all these other players and Ty, like, you're going to tell me these guys don't want to see some momentum for them that can apply past just this game. And I think they obviously have that today.
1: 16 games remain for the Padres, 5 series, one of which is a 4-gamer in Colorado against the Rockies. That is it. And as we sit here at this exact moment, they are even with Arizona. That'll change tonight, either a half up.
0: How many W's?
1: Or a half game
0: back. How many W's of that 16 games right there do you have to have to what's the playoff number at this point?
1: They're in at 16, I'll tell you that. 16-0 they're in.
0: Interesting. That's a huge guess.
1: I think
0: you get in 10-6.
1: That's what I was gonna say. I don't know though. You might not. You could. What's Arizona gonna do? You know, it's so hard to know. It's so hard to know. I think 10-6 would be enough. But it's gonna be close at 10-6.
0: That's 88 wins.
1: Man, it's gonna come. You're gonna need 88 wins, something like that, to get to the postseason in the National League. That's a big number. And they're positioned at least to do it. They're positioned at least to do it. All right. We will hear from Craig Stammen on the other side. Walker Buehler is now speaking with the media, by the way, at this hour as well. Padres over the Nats, 9-2 to sweep Washington, heading for San Francisco. They'll open that series on Friday. We'll hear from Craig Stammen coming up next on Schaefer and Sliwa.
2: Next. Hey, Alfie, what can I get for you?
3: Hey, Nora, just a nice latte, please. How was your weekend?
2: Not bad, thanks. Mainly working here. You?
3: Me? Well, I was battling gods in the afterlife realm, and after lunch, I fought mercenaries. Ooh, could I get oat milk with that latte, please?
2: Yeah, of course.
3: And then Sunday was mostly fighting supervillains. So a pretty chill weekend. Ooh, and I'll grab an almond croissant, too.
2: Wait, what? That didn't actually happen, right?
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17: 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Padres and Nationals play game 3 of their series down at Petco Park. It was the hottest game in Petco Park history for the Padres. It was 95 degrees at first pitch at 110. The Padres were all over Washington. They won 9-2. Jackson Merrill had 6 RBIs. Coming up here in about a little over an hour, so a little under an hour, I should say. The NFL season is going to kick off when the Seahawks take on the Patriots. Kickoff of that game is at 5:20. And then right here tonight on San Diego Sports 760, SDFC takes on San Jose at Snapdragon Stadium. Our pre-match coverage with Adrian and Darren will begin at 7 o'clock right here on your home for SDFC, San Diego Sports 760. 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
1: A nice sweep of the Nationals. Always nice to sweep anyone in Major League Baseball, especially this time of year, Alan, when you need to sweep the series.
0: I called it in April.
1: Did you say that this would be a sweep?
0: Yeah. I looked at the count. I looked at the schedule, second half schedule, and I circled it. I have here at home. I circled it. So yeah, I
1: like a marker,
0: a highlighter.
1: Highlighter. Well, how do you have the next 5 series going?
0: Yeah, I prefer not to talk about that. It's kind of something that I just do on my own.
1: Okay,
0: you know what I mean.
1: All right.
0: Yeah.
1: Padres heading for the road. San Francisco. Wasn't it San Francisco, Colorado, Miami when they went on the 8-1 run? And isn't it now, not in the same order, but isn't it now the same 3 teams, San Francisco, Colorado, Miami?
0: Why would you even go there?
1: Because that was a good time of the year.
0: Was a good time of the year. I think you're right. I think it was. I think it was like, I want to say San Francisco was a 4-game set. Colorado was a 2-game set. And then Miami was when they were on that 9-game losing streak. Or 8-game losing streak, and they swept them.
1: Yep.
0: Remember they went on like they ended up 11-12-game losing streak, whatever Miami did, and then eventually went on a little bit of run after that.
1: Do you want to hear from Craig Salmon?
0: Let's hear it. See what he's got to say about the whole Buehler situation.
1: Walker Buehler, Jackson Merrill, Padres win going away 9-2. This is Craig Salmon beginning with his thoughts on today's game.
18: Yeah, that was great. You know, we played some good baseball today. Bats came alive, played some good defense, and the pitchers did great also, especially the bullpen. So, great homestand, facing a tough Yankees team that's going to be in the playoffs, and then, you know, beating a team that we should beat at this point in the season. They've been scuffling, and, you know, these are games we needed to win.
19: Before you guys got going offensively, there's a crucial moment in the game, and can you talk about what Kyle Hart did?
18: Yeah, he did. He picked me up. You know, it was amazing outing by him. I think, you know, when I left the dugout, I was very convicted that I was going to put him in the game, and then, you know, know, that 90 feet to the mound, there's a lot of things going on in my head. And, you know, unfortunately, you know, it worked out really well that Kyle came in, got CJ out in that big spot, and then was able to get Morales out right after that. So Kyle Hart's done that a lot this season. He's really picked up our starters, picked up our bullpen to be able to pitch a lot of innings and get through games. And basically, you know, especially when we're doing, like, the bullpen games, you know, he was a big piece of our success in that.
19: When you left the dugout, did you know you had to take him out? Or then how much did Walker talk you into it?
18: I think I talked myself out of it or into it about 7 times. But, you know, one of those things, like, I've got to be more decisive in the moment or in that walk to the mound. You know, I was decisive in the dugout and less decisive as I went. And when you get less decisive, the game speeds up on you and you make, you know, a decision that you probably shouldn't make. But it worked out really well. We've got a great team. They've picked me up all year. They continue to do that. Today was a prime example of that.
20: So just to clarify, you went out intending to take Buehler out and then were maybe convinced or talked out of it, but had forgotten that there was already one visit. Is that?
18: Yeah, that's basically it. Yeah.
20: Jackson Merrill, for him to be swinging the way he is right now, what does that say?
18: Yeah. You know, it makes our offense very electric when, you know, he's hitting the way he's hitting. You know, opposite field home run, 2 opposite field home runs, really. You know, could have been a 3rd one to center field. You know, luckily that guy, he's made highlight reel catches all year. He, you know, missed that one, but great game by Jackson. He just brings a lot to our team, you know, when he's hitting for power, but he's also got the speed, takes great at-bats, plays great defense. You know, he's the second half, he's been on display of why he's so important to our team.
20: For Samad to kind of be doing some odd things, like, what does that do for you guys?
18: Yeah,
20: especially like without Renifo,
18: we finally got some bunts down today. You know, it was a sight for sore eyes. So, you know, Samad is doing his thing. That is his thing right there. That bunt right there is a big part of his game. He needs to use that as much as possible, just because it creates havoc and it creates, you know, the other team has to make a play on him, and a tough play. And a lot of times we've seen it throughout this year, it's a tough play to make. And then Jace right behind him with another good bunt that they almost threw away also. So nice having those speed guys down there at the bottom of the lineup be able to create some havoc.
20: The decision to go to Hart, like, whenever it was made, like, can you just talk about why this time of year, like, that's the type of thing you would do? I assume maybe earlier in the season it wouldn't be.
18: Yeah, I think you're exactly right. I think at this time in the year, you know, you're thinking more of how you would manage a playoff baseball game and how are we going to win that game. And with the score 2-0 already, bases loaded, 1 out, one of their best hitters coming up, a left-handed matchup that's probably not advantageous for a starter. Not that he couldn't get him out. We don't know. Maybe he would have got them all out. But it's a better matchup with Kyle Hart, you know, facing C.J. Abrams in that spot, especially with a day off the next day and enough guys in the bullpen to be able to finish the game.
19: I know you've talked about him before, but, like, Kyle, especially with the playoffs approaching, like, the way he's stepped up this year and shown you he can be that guy in that moment, how big is that?
18: Yeah, you're right. Every inning in the playoffs is leverage. You know, it doesn't matter what you know, inning the game is or who's on base or who's at the plate, every inning is leverage. And so, you know, these situations that these guys are pitching in, you know, today was a leverage situation in the 3rd inning. And he showed that, you know, he's someone that we can trust and we can rely on and he can get some big outs.
21: Where are you at with the two-hole search and maybe what Samad did today? Are you going to maybe consider throwing him back up there?
18: Yeah, for sure. I think it's something against lefties that we haven't quite, you know, come to a conclusion on yet. I kind of think Bogey's going to be a good one up there, you know, with the way that he gets walks and gets on base. Taylor could obviously be, you know, someone in that spot too. I also kind of like having somebody at the bottom of the lineup that can create some havoc and get on base for the guys, you know, coming back around. So, you know, all those, you know, things we're trying to talk to and try to hopefully perfect by the time we get to the playoffs.
21: In a game like today, leave Jackson where he is? Is that kind of don't mess with him?
18: You know, that's, you know, one thing is Jackson's such a dynamic player. Where we put him in the lineup is very important. You know, right now, and since we've put him in that 5-hole, he's been very dynamic.
20: Could you change 3-4-5, though? I know it's been working, but, like, is there a possibility those guys could move up knowing that they would get more at-bat?
18: You could do anything.
20: So, like, because obviously the 2-spot, I mean, is something that you've been toying with and going back and forth with. Like, one of the options which you haven't used is moving those guys up.
18: Yeah.
20: Like, could that benefit you?
18: Possibly. Yeah. I mean, it's something that we talk about often and probably have yet to decide that would be the best option for right now.
1: Very interesting from Craig Stammen after today's win over the Nationals on a number of fronts, Alan, including Walker Buehler, also including on his lineup moving forward as well. The Buehler thing, he eventually just said it. He messed up because the second visit, he had no choice. So he had to come out. Didn't matter what he was feeling.
0: I kind of, you know, in a weird way, I hate this for Stammen, but it's okay that, you know, it happened September 9th.
1: Yep.
0: Because here's the question that everyone's going to continue to have about Craig Stammen. It was the question that everybody was asking when he took the job. Why are you hiring somebody so inexperienced with actually no experience as a manager, and your team needs to make the playoffs? Like, you're in a need to make the postseason. So if things happen, naturally, we're going to go to, well, how come he didn't know that? How did he put himself in that position? And to be completely frank with you, he's very, very lucky this happened on September 9th.
1: He is.
0: Because, and there's a lot of times that I like the player-manager relationship. Hey, I'm walking out there. I got Walker Buehler on the mound. I got a vet who's been in situations before. Let me get a feel for how he feels. Maybe I got a decision. He wouldn't be the first manager to make a decision on his way out to the mound and change his decision and say, you know what? I talked to Walker Buehler. I'm going to let this guy get out of this. And sometimes, you know, you build some camaraderie and some trust when you do things like that. The problem is the moment he went out, Buehler was out, and he didn't know that. And he looks kind of stupid in that post-game interview, even kind of dancing around the questions. And it took three or four follow-ups to actually get out of him. Yeah, I screwed that one up. So I almost preferred if he would have just said, hey, guys, let me clear this up here real quick. I forgot Niebla went out there and I screwed up that situation, and that's it. And I think then you don't have to have this dancing that was going on.
1: And by the way, yesterday when he pulled Casey Mize, and we forget about this, we haven't touched on it once, he goes to Randy Vasquez. Mm-hmm. And Vasquez gets beat, and a 1-0 game turns into a 3-0 game. Again, they win the game, so a lot of it is water under the bridge. But everything is so magnified if you make the postseason that if any of this is costly, it's all anyone is going to talk about, and it's not giving me a lot of confidence in his in-game abilities. This is where Mike Schilt, in my opinion, is probably running circles around Craig Stammen. Now, the end result's the end result. They might win a very similar number of games. But this is where I think Schilt, I mean, again, he had the experience. I think he probably has the leg up. Not probably. I think he has the leg up on Craig Stammen in game.
0: Let me take yesterday's situation real quick with Casey Mize, right? I didn't mind them pulling him out. What I'd like is Randy Vasquez not to let one go to the gap and two guys score. I don't know how you felt about it, but where else are you going to put Randy Vasquez? Like, you just got Nick Pivetta back.
1: Yeah.
0: How do you want to use Randy Vasquez? And I don't, by the way, I don't have the answer to that. I'm just saying that here's a guy that is fresh. Here's a guy that is ready to go. Here's a guy that was part of the starting rotation. And he felt like, all right, now is the time to use him. I'm okay with that when your player, you kind of put your trust in a player and he didn't come through. And if you want to make the case of, no, I wouldn't have gone to Randy Vasquez, that's fine. That to me was unfortunately a moment that Randy Vasquez didn't come through. I got no defense of what happened for today. That's the problem. The problem is this wasn't I was making a decision. I didn't know, or I forgot that my pitching coach already came out. And the fact that I went out to the mound, I told Walker Buehler, go ahead and finish this off. And I had to have the ump come in and say, guys, that's not how this works.
1: Yeah.
0: Walker Buehler's day is over. It's not a good look.
1: It's a terrible look. And to your point, oftentimes when a manager goes out there and sticks with the starting pitcher, you build trust and camaraderie. Now it's late in the year. If you're Walker Buehler tonight and you're having honest conversations with family or friends, or if you're Craig Stammen tonight, I mean, it can't feel great for either of them specifically, even with the win here today, 9-2.
0: Let me just say this. Let's take away he screwed up in that situation. Let's say Ruben Niebla had not come out. And let's say in that moment, Craig Stammen decided, I'm taking Walker Buehler out here. A little ballsy, if I'm being honest with you, just because it's so early in the game, he's only gone 2 1/3 and it's Walker Buehler. But here's the reality. We want Craig Stammen to manage like these are playoff games because that is what's on the line. In a weird way that this thing worked out, and thank Kyle Hart for that, he managed today. I mean, if he's going out, in the third inning to go potentially pull out Walker Buehler because that was his original decision, I also don't mind him managing that aggressive this late in the season.
1: Yeah, it's fair. I mean, it is fair. You need to win these games, and to their credit, they did win here today. Jalen Hawkins, San Diego State, had a kick return touchdown in their week one win over Portland State. He was the Pac-12 Special Teams Player of the Week. Terrific young receiver for the Aztecs. He'll join us live at 5 p.m. Much more coming up with Kevin Acey, by the way, at 5:30 this afternoon as well. And on the other side, more on this win, and we're giving away a four-pack of tickets to see Motley Crue coming up on Friday, September 18th at the North Island Credit Union Amphitheater here on Schaefer and Slewa, San Diego Sports 760. We're live on the iHeartRadio app.
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1: All right, Jalen Hawkins, Aztec Special Teams Award winner at a 100-yard kickoff return touchdown against Portland State. San Diego State getting ready for UCLA at the Rose Bowl on Saturday. He'll join us at 5. Kevin Acey will join us coming up at 5:30. And Alan, in about, let's say, 7 or 8 minutes, we'll give away tickets to see Motley Crue next weekend here in San Diego. So a lot going on.
0: All right, let's do it. 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
1: So what we do now is watch baseball, because a lot of these games that will play out tonight are consequential, none bigger, obviously, than Arizona and Kansas City, a game that is underway or is about to get underway, but there's also the Phillies playing today.
0: Are you sneaking? Are you starting to watch those other games?
1: Well, the D-backs and Royals are a delayed start, so I'm assuming weather. Mm-hmm. And the Phillies and the Astros are tied at 4 in the fourth inning in Philadelphia. And the Cubs are underway with the Brewers in Milwaukee, scoreless in the first.
0: I don't think I'm looking yet at the Cubs and the Phillies yet. I don't think I'm paying close attention. I did see in the chat on YouTube, said Astros up 4-0, and yeah, Now it's 4-4.
1: Yeah,
0: so I'm out.
1: And no, I mean, I I'm curious. I'm all for these teams continuing to lose. Like, who is it? Chicago's lost 3 straight? Like, so I'm with you. Am I going to watch every half inning of the Cubs game? I'm 100% with you. I won't. But if I look at the standings in a week and they're separated by a game, which is very possible, then I'm watching.
0: Sure.
1: More intently.
0: Sure. Yeah, I'm just not there yet because we're not even, like, if you told me Padres are a 2 up on the Diamondbacks and they're 2 behind the Phillies, let's have.

0: the NFL. I get it. You know, these records, I think maybe the only one that I grew up and I was like, oh my gosh, was 3,000 hits and seeing Tony Gwynn do it. It was like, he's in that club.
1: Mm-hmm.
0: Home runs, that one's a tough one because of the steroid era. But what I would look at Manny Machado more for is like, did Machado take you to a, was he one of the key members to get your franchise to a World Series? Or is he going to be remembered in San Diego as an absolute baller? But how far did you really go in a postseason run? And I, you know, obviously that's not on his credentials yet. That's not on his. And if you asked him, I mean, I would assume that a lot of these guys, whatever their individual accolades are, he's going to get paid so much money over the course of his career. You know, he's been close enough. He's been, you know, not close enough, but I'm saying he's been close a number of times to potentially making some real noise in the postseason. I got to imagine whatever those individual accolades are, he'll take a run with the Padres than he would with some of those feats.
1: It's funny you say that because I am a believer. You've heard me say it, that Machado's got to get to a World Series or win one for this to all be worth it. But the way baseball is very unlike basketball and football, where you consider players on their individual accomplishments above team performance, by and large. Not always.
0: Mike Trout.
1: By and large. And yeah, there's so many examples. Nobody ever holds over Tony Gwynn not winning a World Series. I'm talking nationally, let alone locally. No one would ever hold it over Tony Gwynn. But if Tony Gwynn was a basketball player, you say, greatest player to ever play without a ring. If he was a football player or quarterback, one of the best quarterbacks ever, but he didn't win a Super Bowl. But in baseball, by and large, we separate the team success from the individual performance. I think we do. I think we do.
0: Let me give you an example.
1: Isn't Tony a perfect example?
0: I don't think Tony Gwynn's a good example because he got to. Yeah, because he was in the World
1: Series. But getting to a World Series isn't really how we look at the NBA or the NFL, is it?
0: No, but this is what I'll tell you. I think people will look at Tony Gwynn or they'll look at some of these other great players that didn't win. I can even look at guys that, like, I could look at a player like Clayton Kershaw, and there's a big hole in his resume because he was in the postseason and wasn't a good postseason player, right? Wasn't a good postseason pitcher. I do think there's a difference. Some of these icons that you talk about, it's like there's that moment. And Tony Gwynn, this does whatever it's worth. I mean, one of my favorite moments of Tony Gwynn is him hitting one in the second deck, churning on a ball at Yankee Stadium in game one of the World Series. So I understand what you're saying. I just think that there are also players in baseball where it's like they reach a different level based on what they did in a postseason run as well.
1: I mean, Ted Williams. Does anyone know if he won a World Series? He didn't, of course. Barry Bonds.
0: Yeah.
1: They didn't. I mean, it's just, to me, it's so much less.
0: Ken Griffey.
1: It's so much less a part of the conversation. But it is part of the conversation. Locally, in San Diego, with zero titles and Manny Machado's record-breaking contracts, I think it's a big part of the story. But I wonder how other people see that.
0: I agree with you.
1: You know, that's the interesting part.
0: But the funny thing is, I think individual players, like, it is what it is. I think what looms in San Diego more than anything else is just that, you know, you're trying to do something that the city has never accomplished. So it's different if you're in Boston or something, or if you're in Philadelphia. It's like, yeah, well, they got that World Series, they got that championship, or they got those Super Bowls or whatever the case is. Here, it's like there's all our eggs are almost in one basket.
1: And I'll give you another great one, and maybe he is defined to some extent by not winning. It's Bryce Harper, who, of course, didn't win when the Nats won in 2019. It was his first year in Philadelphia. Jalen Hawkins will join us on the other side. Outstanding special teams play this past weekend in the win over Portland State. A 100-yard kick return touchdown. He'll join us live on the other side. Kevin Acey at 5:30. The NFL is about to kick off on a beautiful night in Seattle. 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
10: 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Padres and Nationals played game three of their series down at Petco Park. It was the hottest game in Petco Park history for the Padres. It was 95 at first pitch. They were all over Washington. They won 9-2. Jackson Merrill had six RBIs.